0: bring people out. I mean, I saw a bouncy house outside.
1: Hey, homecoming's where it's at, homecoming, man. I even told you got to get here early for homecoming because I got here an hour and a half before the game. I still parked about a mile and a half away from the stadium. I need the steps in, though, so I'm okay walking that far. I need the steps. But at the same time, it's jam-packed here. Blattner Stadium, the home of this homecoming game. Recorey going to be kicking off to start this thing. They'll be going left to right on the dial. Wilmer set to return. They'll be going right to left. We'll see that potent offense to start. And Recorey getting ready to go here. High school football on the KNSI Sports Network. All thanks to Fantastic Sam's. Arm is raised, and we are underway. Kick is high, going all the way back to the 3-yard line. That's where Wilmer's going to pick it up. They'll get it out past the 15, towards the 20, wrapped up, taken down near the 24-yard line. And that's where the Cardinals are going to start. Spartans on defense, and here comes Recorey. Kickoff brought to you in part by Gate City Bank, a better way of life. The offense by Wilmer, led by Alex Hoppe. Again, going into today, 39 of 70 on the season, 567 yards, 189 yards passing. He's been fantastic, 131 yards on the ground, 10 touchdowns. He's a weapon you need to be able to stop early and often.
0: Well, and you mentioned it too, Brian, earlier on, not only just the 10 touchdowns, but only 2 interceptions. I mean, this is a guy who takes care of the football. Recorey's going to need some sort of margin-busting play. Certainly a turnover would be nice.
1: Hoppe in shotgun formation. It's going to be a jet sweep out past the 25, down near the 27, 28-yard line. We'll see where the mark is. And it'll be second down here for the Cardinals. And one thing I noticed on that play, they ran 3 wideouts, 2 far, 1 near, and the slot receiver had nobody covering them. Hey, something that this defensive team going to have to look out for. And again, they're going to run 3 wide receiver set. No one covering the slot receiver. 2 wideouts on the far side. Hoppe looking to throw. Finds the slot guy. Misses wide. Wide open. That pass intended for Nikolai Vogel. It'll be third down and long for this Cardinal offense here as that ball sitting currently on that 29-yard line, needing to get to the 35 to pick up the first.
0: Well, and if my memory serves me right, the guy who got the first touch of the game after Hoppe was the senior Breyer Shute, and Shute was in motion from the near side out towards the far side, able to get a good 4-yard gain.
1: Hoppe looking to throw that pass, caught by Paulson, enough for the first down as he gets taken out at the 36-yard line. It'll be first down and 10 for the Cardinals. Paulson leading the team, 11 receptions, 190 yards, 3 touchdowns, 63 yards per game. And this is a very big wide receiving core for Wilmer. So look for them to be passed to early on and often. 2 wide receivers now to the near side. Shotgun formation. Dual backs to the left and right of Hoppe, who's standing near the 30-yard line. 1 wide receiver on the far side. Got a running back in motion. That's going to be caught in the backfield. Trying to cut back upfield. They're able to do so. Now towards the 40. Breaks 1. Breaks 2. Still breaking multiple tackles towards the 45-yard line, where Recorey's going to make the stop. And a broken play turned into something. That was Isaac Kaler, the running back. His second reception of the season. And picking up 9, making it second down and 1 for this Wilmer offense.
0: Yeah, Kaler able to get a lot of space, and with it only being his second reception of the season, picking up a 9-yard gain, that's his most productive reception so far on the year.
1: As Hoppe gets the snap, fakes the handoff, dropping back, looking to his right, fires downfield, wide open, Paulson caught down at the 15. And nobody in front of him able to make the tackle for Recorey. Number 24, that was Nolan Elfring. And they're going to quickly head to the line. It'll be first down and 10. Ball on the 15-yard line for Wilmer. They'll have 3 wideouts far side, 1 on the near side. Hoppe standing at the 20, gets the snap, fakes a handoff, swing pass. Kaler's got it out past the 15, bounces to the 10, where he's ripped out of bounds at about the 8-yard line. Gain of 7 on the play. It'll be second down and 3, and this offense moving the football extremely well and able to find holes, even when the Spartan defense is kind of stacking up.
0: Well, and even with that, you know, basically taking the top off on the defense earlier on that throw to Paulson, there was no safety help for Recorey, at least nothing too present for the Recorey corner, just wide open.
1: Hoppe looking to pass, and that is incomplete, in and out of the hands of Paulson off the corner. It'll be third down and short on that play, and just quick passes is what Hoppe and this Cardinal offense has been doing so far in this first quarter.
0: Yeah, that looked like Fredden on the initial defense of it. He had some help from Kelly as one of the two safeties out ahead of him. Good defense for McCorry after giving up a big pass play just moments ago.
1: Third down and four, ball on the 10. Incomplete, in and out of the hands. It'll be fourth down and four on the 9 with 9:58 to go. 0-0 the score. Wilmer on offense for the first time and for the first of this game. And fourth down and a big fourth down here. McCorry needs to make a stop.
0: That's a senior linebacker making a big play right there, Brian. That was Haven coming over the middle. Wide receiver felt his presence the whole time. Not only lays contact, but forces him to drop the ball.
1: Three wide receivers left. Screen pass caught. That's Schnickel. Pass the five. Picked up. And he's going to be down, but I think that's going to be enough for the first. And I know the Spartan fans are excited, but I think he picks up the first.
0: That's a brutal break for Ricori.
1: And now it'll be first and goal. Ball.
0: And that looked like Mason Wanschaff on that defensive play. He makes a huge wrap-up. But referees and the down and distance markers giving them a fresh set with 5 yards to go.
1: First and goal, pass to Schnickels in the corner, incomplete. Second down and goal. Ball on the 5 with 9.5 to go here in the first. And again, just quick passes, turnaround, almost like hooks that all these receivers are having. But they're getting the yards after the catch on most of their plays. Schnickels, the 6'6 junior, going one-on-one there.
0: I was going to say, no surprise that they're going to go to Schnickels in the red zone. I mean, that's your biggest target. Might as well feed the guy.
1: Going one-on-one with Ferdin. Shotgun formation again, two-back set. Kaler will get the handoff to the outside. He's got room, bouncing and running into the end zone. Touchdown, Wilmer, on their first drive. It's a Isaac Kaler touchdown, his third rushing touchdown of the year, and the Cardinals leading 6-0 early on here in the first quarter of this game against the Spartans.
0: Kaler makes a couple of men miss, but a big block out in front laid by Carlson for Wilmer. And, you know, Carlson able to put a Spartan not completely on the ground, but just making that balance a little bit more difficult to set yourself up for the tackle. And Kaler's already hard enough to bring down when you're on the balls of your feet. When you're off balance, there's not much hope.
1: Extra point is up. Extra point is good. Your Bradshaw and Bryant scoreboard reading 7-0 Cardinals. We'll take a quick 30 and get you back here for kickoff. 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
1: First possession scores for Wilmer on a 5-yard run from running back Isaac Kaler. 7-0 your score. High school football on the KNSI Sports Network. Brian Riley, Brian Mose, AJ the professional back in the studio. Ricori getting ready to get on offense for the first time, led by Tyson Zarhar. And what did you think of that first drive there, Mose?
0: Well, I mean, Wilmer able to utilize not only the skills that they have on the outside. I mean, most of those passes, besides the one to Paulson, they were more short range, kind of intermediate routes around the 7-yard range. They didn't necessarily have to completely go deep and air it out. And obviously with the options that they have in the backfield, you saw it paid off with Kaler and getting some good blocking, not only from the full offensive line, but guys like Carlson stepping in at that tight end position, playing well. It looks like we got some confusion on a touchback.
1: Stepped in the end zone.
0: Yeah. I mean, Kaler finishes off a big run, but Carlson's block was big for me, at least in that play specifically. But, I mean, that whole offensive line with, you know, Peterson at center, Venenga, Hunt, Baumgarn, and Husenga, just really well done from Wilmer. Not many notes from me.
1: Here's Ricori out on offense, led by junior Tyson Zarhar. They're going to run wide receiver on the near side. Bunches formation on the left, shotgun formation. And it's going to be a handoff left side, throwing the shoulder, bouncing around, and back to the original line of scrimmage. Maybe a gain of one on the play. Running that one was Wirtz. a sophomore on this team. And that was the one thing you and I had talked about off air is Recorey, usually a senior-laden team, a very strong team. This is a very young Recorey football team. Got a lot of guys that haven't had that experience on the varsity level. So this is a team that's going to be growing in the next few years. So having those shining moments, big, big things here for this Recorey Spartan team as they run two wide receiver set, one far, one near. They've got a tight end. Another handoff to the outside. That's Wirtz, the sophomore. He'll lose yards on that one back towards the 15. And it'll be a loss of six, making it third down and long for this Recorey Spartan team. And again, the one thing to point out, this Spartan team without head coach Alex Larson, offensive coordinator and defensive coordinator, the ones that make the play calls originally, but still not having that leader out there could be an effect, especially on homecoming night.
0: Yeah, especially. I mean, it's a weird spot to be in, not to have your head coach out there on the sidelines for a game as big as homecoming. But a couple of early touches for Wirtz. He got plenty of carries in the opening game against Totino Grace, and he actually scored a touchdown last week in Recorey's most recent game, so not surprised to see them go to him.
1: Adams wide open. He'll get the catch. Gets tripped up at the 9, or at the 25, excuse me. A gain of 10 there, but it's going to be 4th down and 5, and the punt unit will come out after that play. Adams wide open on that slant route over the middle. Not a lot of defenders there. Unfortunately, unable to get something going. The punt unit's going to come out, but not a bad first series. Stuff to work on here for the upcoming drives.
0: Yeah, I mean, for Adams as well, it would be easy for me to say, oh, he couldn't quite, you know, keep his feet under him, but he had to sprawl out just to catch that pass. I mean, you have Zahar having to throw across his body. He was buying time in the pocket. Good on Adams for even making contact with the ball there, but just a tough break for the Spartans.
1: A low punt gets picked up at the 45. Almost fumbled. Recorey able to make the stop at the 45. So it'll be first down and 10. They'll mark him officially at the 46-yard line, Wilmer. So they'll start on their own 46. High school football on the KNSI Sports Network. All thanks to our friends over at Fantastic Sam's. Sharp cut, slick plays, and no sideline prices. As the first series for Wilmer ended in a touchdown and a 5-yard run from Isaac Kaler, his third touchdown of the year. We'll see what Hoppy and the offense have here as they'll run two wide receivers near side, two wide receivers on the far side, one running back in the backfield. It's going to be the left side of Hoppy. Four in the box here for Recorey. Snap, swing pass, right side. That's going to be caught by Paulson. He's got extra yards. Past the 50 into Recorey territory down near the 48-yard line. Not enough for the first, but a decent gain. And it'll be second down at about 4 for the Wilmer Cardinals.
0: Just not enough resistance from the Spartan defense so far. I mean, Wilmer hasn't necessarily needed to pass the ball. They've gotten their biggest gain through the air on a connection to Paulson, but even on the ground, Wilmer has been able to find the answers they've been looking for.
1: Hoppy looks to his right, rolls out to his left on the run, three-quarter throw to Schnickels, out past the 40, enough for the first down, and he'll be taken down at the 41-yard line in Recorey territory. First down and 10 for Wilmer, and Hoppy just making the right read so far tonight, just looking short, finding the open man, not trying to force anything downfield through the defenders. Recorey's defense maybe a little bit tighter defensively on the off the line, but at the same time, you don't want to get beat. Two wideouts near, too far, shotgun formation again. Kaler to the right side, fakes the handoff. Hoppy dropping back, pressure on the run, fires wide, incomplete. Pass intended for Max Garberding, the senior. Making it second down and 10 here on that 40-yard line with 6:08 to go here in the first. Brian Riley next to me, Brian Mose, AJ in the studio on the KNSI Sports Network. It'll be second down and 10 for this Spartan defense and this Wilmer offense.
0: That could have been a huge highlight there for Hoppy. I mean, he rolls out, has pressure in his face, and he put it within the window of reach, but just a little bit too far to make a big first down.
1: Hoppy hands that one off to Joburg. Joburg bounces to the outside to the 20. He's got some speed, pushed forward, knocked out of bounds inside the 10. And they'll mark him at the 6. And Joburg gets a 34-yard run. And he's kind of been one of those guys that's just used all over the place. 3 receiving touchdowns, 4 rushing touchdowns on the year. I mean, he's not the highest stat guy, but you need him to score. You need him to get into a play. He's going to be that guy for you.
0: Yeah, I mean, in terms of all-purpose yards, averaging just under a look to be 80 or kind of in the mid 80s range of all purpose yards so far this season. Choberg is a guy who has been a big part of this Wilmer offense. In a tough spot for Fredin, but Fredin able to save a touchdown with a really good play. It's tough for corners to wrap up.
1: Pass over the middle, caught, touchdown, Wilmer. That one going again to Garberding, and it's 13-0 early on here in the first in favor of Wilmer with 5:56 to go. A rushing touchdown and a passing touchdown so far for Wilmer, and the extra point is about underway, and that might have been one of the faster drives I've seen in a while. Wilmer able to go upfield quickly and get into the end zone.
0: Yeah, been far, far too easy for Wilmer so far on offense. I mean, this is a team that, at least in pregame expectations for me personally, it was a team that I wasn't expecting to see them throw the ball quite this much, but credit to Hoppy. He now has his 11th touchdown on the season. He looks calm and poised back there in the pocket. It's been impressive to watch this guy work so far.
1: Wilmer off to a hot start this season, off to a hot start in this game. Two touchdowns and back-to-back drives. We'll take a break and get you back here for kickoff. High school football returns after this on the KNSI Sports Network.
4: In sports, winning the game is one of the best feelings ever. Like a quarterback running in that last second touchdown or a hockey player scoring a hat trick.
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1: Two series, two touchdowns for the Wilmer Cardinals here at Blattner Stadium as they square off against the Recorey Spartans. High school football on the KNSI Sports Network. Brian Mose next to me, AJ the professional back in the studio. My name is Brian Riley. As Recorey looking to get something going here offensively, no first downs on their first series, and a booming kick again. Going to go back into the end zone. Another touchback as Recorey going to start on their 20. And so far, two drives, two efficient drives for Wilmer. Mm-hmm. What have you seen so far defensively for Recorey and some things maybe they might need to clean up going forward?
0: I mean, you got to win at the point of attack. And, you know, maybe sometimes you get to a point where you can't quite out-muscle guys, but you got to be at least neutral at the line of scrimmage. Recorey's going to have to either bring personnel kind of more heavy at the line of scrimmage, try to get guys up there. You got to get the change because Wilmer, whether it be Hoppy or any of those running back options, they've had way too much time to work.
1: Empty back set. Zarhar going to take it himself out past the 25, down near the 26-yard line. One of their larger gains of the evening. It'll be second down and short. That looks like a gain of 7 on the play. And running that one, Zarhar, only a junior, able to move that football and has some speed. Mm-hmm. And I had mentioned it before in the pregame is that he's a confident junior. He's going out there, the third quarterback in three seasons. Again, this is a team that's 0-3, but he's going out there and he is giving 110%, and he looks very cool, calm, and collected as the quarterback for the Spartan offense.
0: Yeah, it looks to be another empty backfield set. Wonder if you see a short passing game here on a second and manageable.
1: They'll have another back in motion. Zarhar going to keep it, trying to evade the defensive line that's crashing in. Zarhar, unable to do so, wrapped down and landed on at the 21. As he'll lose about 5 on the play. And it'll be third down and long here for that Spartan offense. And after a big first play in the series, losing yards there on the second drive, or the second play, needing to make something happen here. That four wideout set's looking promising, though. Mm-hmm. They're not having a back or a defensive back on that slot receiver. Maybe try to utilize that as much as they can, as they're not going to run a 5 wideout set here.
0: Yeah, and Zarhar was able to outrush the two initial guys that were showing him pressure. Just unfortunately for him, getting a better angle on it was Kaler.
1: Zarhar downfield in the air. That one's caught past the 50. Wanchafe with the grab. And it'll be a first down for the Spartans, and a nice throw there by Tyson Zarhar in coverage. And Wanchafe making the play and giving the Spartans a first down in the first time tonight as they're in Cardinal territory.
0: I mean, great route run by Wanchafe. He gets at most 2 steps of separation. Zarhar putting it over on a back shoulder with the DB looking away from the ball. That's perfect placement from the junior.
1: And there's another perfect throw there from the junior to Wirtz, the running back, making it second down and short here. Ball going to be on the 40-yard line. And, again, you had said it right. This is a team led by the junior, and having the confidence level there and making those tough throws is exactly what you need for that confidence level. And I'm really liking how this offense is looking here, spreading it out, keeping things wide, and trying to get the defenders off their game here. Second down, ball on the 40-yard line in Cardinal territory as the Spartans with the football at 3:35 to go, trailing by two scores. Two wide receivers near side, two wide receivers on the far side. Fakes the handoff. Zarhar loses it. Bouncing around, has to cover it past the 50. Down back in Spartan territory at the 49-yard line. And it's going to be third down and long again for this Spartan offense. And two series in a row, you have forward and then you take a step backwards because of another play, the second play of the drive, really needing to capitalize on that second down here, especially in this game for the Spartans.
0: Well, especially after two big pass plays like that. I mean, you certainly don't want this to be the case, but when you're right now looking at about third and 13, third and 14, that could be a drive killer unless Zarhar has another great clinic on ball placement upcoming here.
1: Zarhar looking to throw. He's got a high arc downfield to Wanshave in and out of the hands. It's actually deflected by the defender, Ellingson, and it'll be fourth down on that 50-yard line, and the punt unit going to come out for the second time tonight. And after a promising drive getting into Cardinal territory on their 40, having to punt it now all the way back in their own territory. Not a bad series, especially, again, with Zarhar making those tight throws, needing to clean things up just a little bit.
0: And I didn't dislike where Zarhar placed that, the only problem being that, you know, Ellingson was not the only defender there. You had a couple of guys on Wanshafe. That was going to be tough to complete anyways, but Zarhar with the right idea at the very least.
1: Punt going to be out to the 27-yard line, a 3-yard gain down at the 30, and that's where the Cardinals are going to start here. Third drive for them as we've got just about 2 minutes and 59 seconds to go here in this first quarter. Recorey trailing two scores on the KNSI Sports Network. Here comes Wilmer, and Hoppy's got a passing touchdown, and Kaler's got a rushing touchdown in those two drives, and we had mentioned it before. Trying to stop one of them is going to be the problem, but when you're as efficient as they have been the last two drives, stopping anything is going to be the whole thing here. Two wide receivers near, one far. Shotgun formation again for Hoppy. He'll stand at the 25-yard line, got a running back to his left. Looks to throw downfield, intended for Paulson, and incomplete for Dean there on the coverage. Over the top, second down and 10 on that 30.
0: Just a couple yards too strong there from Hoppy, but, I mean, Paulson has just looked so dangerous out wide pretty much all night. I mean, he has the largest gain of the night so far for the Wilmer Cardinals, and Recorey has not really had an answer for Wilmer's pass game, which, I mean, despite the efficient numbers and 10 touchdowns heading into tonight, I wasn't really expecting Hoppy to air it out this much.
1: Hoppy looking to throw. That one caught by Schnickels inside the 35 at about the 33-yard line. As that clock will keep ticking down, 2:45 to go here. Third down and long for this Cardinal offense. Recorey needing to make a big stop here. They're going to run three wide receivers out to the far side, one wide receiver near side as they get signs on the sidelines. Kaler in the backfield. He's going to be the right side of Hoppy, standing near the 27-yard line. Under 3 minutes to go in the first quarter. Hoppy rolling out to his right. Stepped up. Hit, went in the backfield as he throws. Incomplete pass. Haven there on the deflection. And here comes the punt unit for the first time for the Cardinals. And a nice three and out there defensively for Recorey.
0: Yeah, and Haven's been a guy who we've already mentioned a couple of times in this first quarter. He's been making plays defensively, a senior linebacker. He thought he had the fourth down stop on one of Wilmer's scoring drives, and then a big play right there coming out of that outside linebacker position. He pinches upward just to put pressure on Hoppy and forces a big pass breakup.
1: And here's the punt. Picked up at about the 30. A fair catch is going to be called. And here comes the offense for Recorey. A decent drive their last series, having to punt, got into Cardinal territory, trying to cut this game down to at least one score. on their third possession. 2:12 to go here in the first quarter on the KNSI Sports Network. And Zarhar really coming into his own on that last drive. We'll see what this third drive does and what this offense can do. Maybe make a couple of changes to get these guys open downfield.
0: Yeah, absolutely. I mean, Recorey's had trouble running the ball, whether that be with Zarhar or Wirtz. So being able to air it out, going with a spread offensive look has been the most productive for the Spartans, despite not having any score to show for it.
1: Handoff up the middle, a gain of 2 on the play. It'll be second down and 8 for Recorey up the middle. And Wirtz, the running back in that one, making it second down here with under 2 minutes to go in the first. That time changing their up their offensive scheme, kind of doing a bunches formation, only a one wide set. Now they're going to run 2 wide out to the far side. Same thing, bunches. Nolan Van Lloyd lining up as the tight end on the near side. Shotgun formation for Zarhar as he runs out the option. He's going to keep it, tries to go up the middle, but wrapped up. And a gain of maybe 1 on the play. It'll be 3rd down and 7 for this Recorey offense. With 1:24 to go as the clock keeps ticking down here. And looking maybe for a pass play. Last time they were in a situation like this, Logan Adams was the kid right across the middle. They ran that 5-wide set. They didn't have a cornerback or a defensive back on them. 7 yards, very manageable here to get it out past the 41. 3 wide receiver set. Van Loy going to be the tight end on the far side. 1 wide receiver on the near side. Shotgun formation again for Zarhar as he stands on the 28. Dropping back, looking to his left, stepping up into the pocket. He's wide open. He's got some room. Cuts back past the first down marker and more. Out past the 45 and taken out of bounds. Just shy of the 50 at about the 47-yard line. And a nice play there for the junior, reading the defense and knowing he's got some room to run and using those legs to his advantage.
0: Yeah, not only the athletic ability from Zarhar, but he puts Ellingson basically on an island. I mean, Ellingson has to make a decision on which angle that he wants to take. And not only that, but Zarhar calls out a block from Van Loy, and Van Loy just gets a little bit of a chip, not a full block, but enough to keep a guy off of his quarterback's trail. And Zarhar with a really crafty play and a really heads-up one as well to call out a block out in the middle of the field with all that chaos on third down.
1: Wirtz, incomplete pass. The intended receiver on that one would have had a couple of extra yards, maybe a gain of 7 on the play, but instead it's going to be second down and 10. Ball still in Recorey territory on that 47-yard line as the clock stops with 43 seconds to go here in this first quarter on the Bradshaw and Bryant scoreboard. 2 wide receivers far side, 1 tight end also on the far side. That's Van Loy. He's down. 1 wide receiver on the near side. Running back to the left of Zarhar, now moving to the right. That's Wirtz standing on the 42. The delayed handoff, going to keep it himself as Zarhar, bouncing to the outside, getting out past the original line of scrimmage, maybe a gain of 1 on the play, and out of bounds, making it 3rd down and long here for Recorey, needing about 3, maybe about 2 yards to get to the 50 and try to get into Cardinal territory here.
0: And Zarhar, I don't know if that was by design, but he basically took 2 stutter steps to his right, saw a bunch of traffic behind the right guard and right tackle. Wilmer was able to get pressure on that side. Zarhar just making the most of it, get a couple of yards, and just live to fight for another down.
1: The offense going to flip. They're going to run 3 wideouts now to the far side. 1 wide receiver on the near side. That's Wanchafe on a one-on-one. Look for that one to go downfield. Zarhar looking to throw. One-on-one high. Wanchafe downfield. He's got it in his hands. Past the 20. Taken down just shy of the 15. And a big play there for Recorey. And Mason Wanchafe been the favorite target so far tonight, picking up the first down and getting inside the red zone for the first time tonight for Recorey.
0: And Wanchafe, as he was crossing the 30-yard line, as that ball is in the air, he feels some hand contact, a little bit of hand fighting from the defensive back, using that to his advantage, able to generate space. Wanchafe, I mean, not a surprise that a senior has that experience to make a heads-up play and make a big gain for his offense, but I've just been really impressed with the route running that Mason Wanchafe has presented so far in this first quarter. You got to feel at some point that Recorey is going to break this goose egg that they have on the scoreboard, because through how good and how effective Zarhar has been, especially to Wanchafe, Recorey has had these glimpses of really good offense.
1: Through one quarter of play, your Bradshaw and Bryant scoreboard reads 14-0 in favor of Wilmer, fighting for the injured, cheering for the team. Bradshaw and Brian seeking justice for the injured. We'll take a 30 and get you back here for the second quarter. High school football returns after this on the KNSI Sports Network.
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1: It's going to be first down and 10. Ball in the 15 for Ricori after a big play to Mason Wanshafe, who's been the favorite target so far tonight for Tyson Zarhar. It's the KNSI Sports Network brought to you in part by Fantastic Sam's. Brian Riley, Brian Mose next to me, AJ the professional. He's got your halftime report coming up here after this quarter. It's going to be first down and 10 inside the red zone for the first time tonight for the Spartans. Three wideout set on the left side as Zarhar looking to throw. Corner of the end zone. And it's intercepted. Wilmer going to bring it out from the corner and getting upfield. Knocked out of bounds near the 17-yard line. That interception coming from Schuett. Take that back. Make that. Kaler for the interception. So that's going to be, I don't know what the confusion is. That interception looked good. I think they're waiting for the mark. So it's going to be officially on the 17-yard line. So getting inside the red zone, Ricori unable to do anything with it as they turn it over on the first play. And now it's going to be, oh, that's going to be the end of the first quarter. I should probably look at the scoreboard there. So the play to end the first quarter is going to come like that.
0: That's so strange. I thought the quarter ended.
1: Well, everybody was waving like the quarter had ended, but shows how much we're paying attention. So we're going to keep it right here on the KNSI Sports Network. Brian Riley again, Brian Mose next to me. So Mose, one quarter of play. I understand what Zarhar was trying to do there. He liked the one-on-one matchup.
0: Oh, yeah.
1: On the 15, is that the play you're going to run? Or is that, you know, trying to get, on, especially on your first down, would you be aggressive on that first play to try to tie things up or with the time to your advantage? Maybe try to see if you can get something going.
0: I mean, I would definitely be aggressive. You're in the red zone. You've had the pass work for you so far in this game. And, you know, he was targeting a senior wideout in Van Loy. And Van Loy just kind of trails back a little bit. Kaler with some hand fighting, able to pick that pass off. I don't dislike the idea whatsoever. Sometimes execution just is a little bit off, and especially at the high school level, it gets to be difficult, especially when you're already down by two possessions and you feel like you're so close, you've had progress on offense. I get that the result is frustrating, but I would still agree with the call of being aggressive on first down in the red zone. In your mind, you still have downs to work with. Nobody expects a turnover in that spot. Just a matter of ball security moving forward.
1: Hoppy in at quarterback for Wilmer. They punted their last series, scored on their first two. Two wide receivers out far side, one wide receiver near side. Whistle is blown. Game is underway. Second quarter action as we begin now. Hoppy, handoff. Kaler, left side, bounces back and forth past the 20. Make that Joburg as he's down near the 22-yard line. And it'll be second down here in about seven for this Wilmer offense, who kind of has a two-headed monster when you talk about it, right? They've got a strong running game with a couple of very good backs in Joburg and Kaler, and then you've got a passing game with a couple big wide receivers. We've seen it all so far tonight for this Cardinal offense. So they run two wide receivers here to the far side, one to the near side, shotgun formation again for Hoppy. This time another handoff to Joburg. Cuts back inside from the near side past the 25 as he gets taken down at about the 27-yard line. Just shy of the first, so it'll be third down and one for this Cardinal offense. Cardinals going left to right here on the dial. Ricori playing defense here, wearing the all blacks. And maybe just trying to burn the clock a little bit more, get this Ricori defense tired before they throw the football. Now Bunches formation. Two running backs in the backfield. Schnickel's the only wide receiver on the near side. That's going to be a handoff again to Joburg. He's got enough for the first down near the 29-yard line. Needed one, and he got it. And it'll be first down and 10, just shy of the 30 in Cardinal territory with the football in the Cardinals' possession as we've got 10:40 to go in the first half. 14-0 is your score on two touchdowns. It was a Kaler rush and a passing touchdown on their second. And should be false start on the offense there. First penalty of the game as well. Very clean first quarter all the way through for both these two teams.
0: Yeah, and not very surprising for Wilmer's offense with how much they've been able to score that, you know, they are a disciplined team, at least through the first quarter. Not a big surprise at all, but the first blemish, first bit of dirty laundry for them so far in this game.
1: As it's second down, first down and 15, ball back on the 24.5-yard line. And that's going to be a handoff to Kaler as he's trying to bounce to the outside. He'll get past the line of scrimmage out towards the 25, met up by a bunch of black jerseys and taken down. A gain of maybe 2-3 on the play, still shy of the original first line of scrimmage. So second down and long for this Cardinal offense. Still in their own territory as that clock keeps ticking away. Just under 10 minutes now here in this first half.
0: Going to need more of that energy from Ricori. Gang tackling, and the guy to finish off the play is Upgren, coming all the way from that strong safety position to wrap up and hold Wilmer to a minimal gain.
1: Pass incomplete, split between Schnickels and Vogel. Both of them kind of running a different direction, ball going between them. One thing to point out, Paulson one-on-one with Ferdin, and that's going to be the conversation piece tonight. I mean, Paulson, their leading receiver, he's got 190 yards over that now on the year, but him going one-on-one against Ferdin is going to be the matchup tonight, especially the way that Hoppy's been throwing the football.
0: Well, we've already seen Paulson make big chunk plays.
1: As Hoppy looks over the middle, that's caught by Vogel in traffic, taken down at the 50. And a gain of over 20 for the Cardinals. They might even give him a generous spot at the 49 in Ricori Terry. I think that's a generous spot. But
0: yeah, I mean, he's down at the 50, but regardless, what a ball from Hoppy. I mean, putting it through a sea of Ricori hands, placing it right on the money for Vogel.
1: Running a 5 wide out set, pass just short of the intended receiver. That would have been Schuett.
0: Yeah.
1: The senior. And now making it second down on the 49-yard line, needing to get to the 39 in Ricori territory. 4 wide out set now, 2 wide receivers near side, 2 wide receivers out on the far side. 1 running back to the right side, that's Joburg. He's going to get the handoff up the middle, wrapped up right away and taken down at the 47-yard line. There for the Spartans defensively was Voigt right away on the wrap-up. And this is a Spartan team running a 4-3 style defense, stacking the box. It's kind of been their format for the last few years. New head coach Alex Larson implementing something a little bit different, coming from St. John's University. 2 wide receivers near side, 1 on the far side. Shotgun formation again. Handoff to Joburg up the middle. Wrapped up at the 45-yard line. And in on the tackle there, Cooper Notch. And let me tell you what, Cooper Notch, the junior linebacker, that kid is a menace, has been a starter for this team the last few seasons, and probably one of the more confident players on this defensive side.
0: Well, not only that, but, I mean, we didn't highlight it in the pregame, but Notch is the last starter introduced. I mean, he's the guy that gets everybody else all hyped up, runs through the crowd.
1: And
0: that's a guy who's a leader on defense. He doesn't wear a big number one at that middle linebacker spot, but he certainly has a presence.
1: Hoppy steps up into the pocket enough for the first down, makes a move, loses the football, covered up at the 35. And it's Ferdin there to cover up the football. And a big tackle there from Haven to knock the ball loose. And recovered by the Spartans at the 35 in their own territory. And the first misstep for the Cardinals tonight. And let's see if the Ricori Spartans can capitalize here, as they have just about 8 minutes to go in this first half.
0: And that's another big play from Haven. He's a guy who's been an impact player on that outside linebacker position. And Haven now generating a turnover as well. So depending on what the Spartans can do with it here on offense, that red zone interception could be considered a bit of a wash.
1: As Zahar looking to pass, he's going to look down low. He's going to find enough for the first down. There on the play was the sophomore running back, Wirtz, picking up the first, and Zahar looking downfield, able to have a safety valve there in Wirtz and to pick up the first down.
0: Well, and Zahar, I mean, it's not the first time that I've complimented his mental game so far tonight, but just the head on this kid's shoulders, he rolls out, he's got two guys pursuing him off the edge, and he looks the defensive backs deeper into

0: Zahar had two on one. He had two receivers in the area for that throw. Just one player, one safety back there as the corners were staying low, closer to the line of scrimmage. But that doesn't mean that there won't be another opportunity for Ricori. They have been able to filter this offense through Zahar and get big, substantial plays.
1: Spartans running a five-wide set. Zahar looking to pass, deflected and incomplete. And there to make the stop was Carlson, the team leader in just about every defensive stat line. Four tackles for a loss, two fumble recoveries this year. The big man off the edge, getting right in front of Zahar there, making it third down and 10. Ball still on the 46-yard line in Spartan territory.
0: Yeah, Carlson using all of his 6'4" frame and his wingspan as well to bat that ball down. Big time play for a guy off the edge. And Wilmer's defensive front hasn't been as big of a factor as I would have expected, at least through the first quarter, but Carlson making a big play right there.
1: They're going to run three wideout set on the far side. Adams, the receiver in the slot. One wide receiver on the near side, that's Wanshave. As Zahar steps up into the pocket, it was collapsing, looking to throw. He will, and it is incomplete. And Zahar trying to find Nolan Van Loy across the middle, and was deflected, I believe, by Carlson again. But either way, deflected on the pass, but a great job stepping up into the pocket, trying to find that open receiver. Instead, the fourth down is going to come up, and the punt unit will enter the field again tonight as we've got 7:02 to go here in the first half.
0: Yeah, Carlson was in the area causing problems for Zahar at the line of scrimmage, and Ellingson was close to an interception right there, but that was almost another highlight play for Zahar. He has four guys collapsing on him in the pocket as pressure gets through immediately, able to step up in it. Make something happen. That was so close to a huge third down conversion.
1: Punt going to get picked up at the 18-yard line. Taken down just shy of the 25 is Wilmer. And there on the tackle was Noah Mick and Stevens. So it'll be first down and 10. Ball just shy of the 25-yard line for the Cardinals, who the last two possessions have gone for a punt and a fumble. We'll see what happens here. It seems as though the Cardinals' passing game might be running a little bit stronger than the run game. I say that now until Joburg gets one off, another 45-yard run for him tonight. So they're going to run a 5-4 wideout set.
0: Seems to be a point of emphasis, though, for Wilmer. They have leaned pretty heavy into this passing game, and I don't blame them. Hoppy has been a consistent thrower so far tonight.
1: The option going to be pitched out last second out to Kaler as Hoppy tried to get all that defense to collapse on him before the pitch out. Nice, smart play, but instead a gain of two, maybe three on the play.
0: Good hands from Kaler as well. That ball was close to falling right on the turf. That could have been a second straight fumble for Wilmer's offense, but Kaler has been that steady lead back for Wilmer, and it's easy to see why.
1: It's going to be a swing pass from Hoppy. That's going to be caught just past the line of scrimmage. Third down and short for Wilmer. As, again, they've gone downfield a couple of times. Mm-hmm. Paulson has been that target. They really are looking for the one-on-ones. You get Paulson on a one-on-one, that's kind of been the favorite so far. They've got one guy on the far side. That's Schnickel, as he's going to go one-on-one with Ferdin on the far side. Look for that pass. Three wideouts set. Kaler in motion. Kaler, the deflection incomplete as that pass intended for Fagerly. It'll be fourth down, and it looks like the punt unit might be coming out here. And a nice stop there. I thought it was going to be a pass to Kaler, instead going across the middle and deflected.
0: Yeah, it was good play design there from Wilmer, looking off of that kind of swing route from the backfield for Kaler. And it looked like Van Loy got a hand on it at the line of scrimmage. Good play there from the senior off the edge. And looks to be a punt here. Interesting punt formations that Wilmer runs.
1: Going to keep it himself. It's the keeper. Flag thrown. As Schuett gets out past the 50, a holding call might be there. But I was going to mention, watch out for the fakes. Schuett, the backup quarterback on this team. So look for him in that situation, potentially for a fake, and there it was. But flags are thrown, and I believe it's going to be a holding call against Wilmer. And the punt unit's actually going to come out this time. So it will be a loss of, I believe, 10 on the play. So it'll bring it back past the 25, down near the 23. And Hey, look at that. I was right for the first time tonight. Look, it doesn't happen often, but when it does, you got to give yourself a

0: round of applause.
1: Well, and Shewitt as well, not only the backup quarterback, but he's been used in the backfield, not necessarily as a pure tailback, but he got the first touch of the game off of a motion, bit of a sweep. So Shewitt has the athletic ability to make something happen.
2: And the punt unit, booming punt past the 50. It's going to bounce, picked up at the 40, and Ricori ripped out of bounds near the 48-yard line. Probably their best starting field position of the night. There on the return, Blake Kelly, the senior. And Ellingson making the tackle. It'll be first down and 10 here for Ricori. And we'll see what kind of offense they run here, if they're going to abandon the run game and go straight passing or mix in some more things with Wirtz in the backfield.
1: I mean, you've got time. You got about 5.5 minutes to go if you wanted to put the ball on the ground at all, but it just hasn't been effective. No. I mean, you're by far the best player out there on offense has been Zahar. Keep filtering the offense through him.
2: They're going to run four wide receivers, two on the far side, one on the near side. Van Looy in motion, lead as a blocker, handoff Wirtz, pass the 50, down at the 50 is what they'll mark. A gain of a couple, making it second down here, and 8 for Ricori. And as you had mentioned, 5 minutes to go here in this first half. Ricori trying to get on the board. If they can get in within the next five, hold the Cardinals. Ricori starts with the football in the second half. So this drive being one of the bigger ones of the game.
1: Yeah, and on that last tackle, you got a couple of seniors in the defensive backfield. That's one thing for Wilmer that has stuck out for me. You've got a lot of defensive backs, kind of making bigger plays for this squad.
2: Zahar hands it off to Wirtz, past the 50, down near the 48-yard line, third down and long, needing to get to the Cardinal 42 to pick up the first. Math serves me right, third down and 6. Well, third down and 7 based off that mark. So here we go. Zahar most likely going to be throwing. Let's see this offensive, this lineup. If they can run the 5 wide out set, look for the one-on-one. That's been Zahar's bread and butter so far tonight.
1: Yeah, I wouldn't be surprised, too, if Zahar moves first before he throws. Those have been the most bountiful throwing options for Ricori is when Zahar's on the move.
2: It's going to be another handoff. This one just past the line of scrimmage on fourth down.
1: I mean, this is go for it territory.
2: Yeah, you have to go for it.
1: Yeah. I mean you're already past midfield. It's fourth and manageable. You've got the quarterback talent to make something happen.
2: Now, I think it's a different scenario, of course, if it's a 14-7 football game.
1: Yeah, yeah.
2: You punt, you have your punter try to kick one within the 10, 90 yards to go within 4 minutes, 4.5 minutes. It's a different story. But Ricori needing to get on the board. Fourth down and about 4. They're going to run two wide receivers on the far side. One wide receiver near side, wand shape, the wide receiver one-on-one on the near side. Zahar rolling out to his right, looking to throw downfield. Pocket collapsing from the line. Pass high, intended for Adams, incomplete. It's going to be a turnover on downs. And you had to get aggressive there, and I like the play call for Ricori. Passed just a little bit high as Logan Adams was the intended receiver on the play.
1: Yeah, it looked like it was within Adams' reach, but, I mean, I'm not expecting Adams to come down with that ball, but that looked to be the only option that Zahar had. I mean, Wilmer manned up really well. They marked every single receiver. The guy who was the most open was Logan Adams, but even then he had probably less than a yard of space, and if he were able to even get his hands on that pass, he would have had to put a foot down deep onto the sideline hashes.
2: Joubert going to be the running back to the right side of Hoppy. Two wide receivers near, two wide receivers far. Kaler, as Hoppy looks to throw over the middle, Paulson caught past the 40 and down near the 39-yard line, maybe the 38, and that's going to be another first down for this Wilmer Cardinal team as they're going to start charging the field here, leading by 2 scores with 3.5 to go in the first. High school football on the KNSI Sports Network, all brought to you in part by Fantastic Sam's. 3 wideouts far side, 1 near side, Joberg the running back, right side of Hoppy, looking to pass, swing pass, caught. Stiff arm past the 35, near the 30, ripped out of bounds, probably just shy of the 30. And it's going to be short of the first, second down and short for this Wilmer Cardinal team that's just been offensively able to counteract exactly what's happened on the series before, and they've been making the adjustments as the game goes on. Two wide receivers near side, they're going to run dual backs in the backfield. Hoppy standing near the 37-yard line. One wide receiver far side. 7 in the box here for Ricori. Handoff, Joberg up the middle, not enough. Breaks one tackle, breaks another, ripped down shy of the 20. And that's going to be enough for the first down. And Hudson Joberg, 183 yards rushing on the ground this year, 4 touchdowns, 3 in the air. kind of been that all-around athlete for this Wilmer Cardinal team as they're just shy of the red zone here with under 3 minutes to go in the first half.
1: And that's a great play call, too, from Wilmer. I mean, you get two short pass plays to get some sort of significant yards, and then you get it right to your lead back.
2: And a handoff up the middle and taken down just at about the 15-yard line. So it'll be inside the red zone now officially. Second down and four. And don't forget, at halftime, AJ's got your halftime report. It's all thanks to our friends over at Jedilo Snyder Stumis Attorneys at Law. The law firm of Jedilo Snyder Stumis is proud to support this area's high school sports. You can find them online at jssmn.com. Pass over the middle, tipped and almost intercepted, incomplete. Third down here for the Cardinals as they sit officially marked on the 15 under 2 minutes to go as the clock stops. 14-0 Cardinals with the lead, recording needing to make a stop here inside the red zone. As Hoppy gets the call, he's got two wide receivers out on the near side, one on the far side, two running backs standing on the 20, Hoppy between them both. He's got Kaler in motion, and it's going to be a swing pass to Kaler. He'll catch it back at the 20. He's got some room and some speed, tripped up, barrel rolling forward inside the 5, and it'll be first and goal for the Cardinals here with under 2 minutes here in the first. And reminder, Recorey getting the football to start the second. So if they can make a big stop here, things are going to be looking good.
1: That clock keeps ticking down, too. You wonder if Recorey's going to get one more chance to touch the ball in this first half. As Wilmer is already getting very close to that goal line, Kaler showing some great fight rolling forward to get inside the 5.
2: Hoppy gets a snap. Van Loy with the pressure. Can't get the hands on it, but wrapped up. And it looks like that's Cooper Notch there to make the stop inside the 5. And Notch, not the biggest guy in the world, but the junior is aggressive, and he's been out there last season. You could tell the development was there. This year, the confidence level is there, and only a junior, only going to get better, is Cooper Notch. Two wide receivers out to the far side, one wide receiver out to the near side. Two running backs in the backfield. Jober gets the handoff, follows his block, barrels his way into the end zone. Touchdown, Wilmer. As Joberg scoring on the run, the second rushing touchdown today, making it 20-0 in favor of Wilmer here with minutes to go in the first.
1: And Schoberg has been a guy who has had kind of the all-purpose duties. That's not to say that Kaler can't catch out of the backfield, but Schoberg has been the guy who is both a running and a passing option. But Schoberg, a senior standing at 6 foot, bit of a bigger back, and somebody that can be in those power situations. And you experience it right there from Wilmer, who the second quarter of the offense slowed down a little bit, but I mean, it has been incredibly clinical from the Cardinals so far in this first half.
2: Your Bradshaw and Bryant scoreboard reads 21-0 as we take a break. Get you back here for kickoff here as we're almost done with the first half. High school football returns as Recorey trails 21-0 right after this on the KNSI Sports Network.
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2: Joberg with the rushing touchdown for Wilmer, giving them a 21-0 lead with under 2 minutes to go here in the first half. High school football on the KNSI Sports Network. Got Brian Mose to my right. Got AJ, the professional, back in the studio. I'm Brian Riley here on the KNSI Sports Network, all thanks to Fantastic Sam's. And it seemed as though Wilmer on that drive was like, okay, let's stop playing around. Let's get into the end zone. And they did that very easily in that drive as they get ready to kick off here from the 40. It's going to be just a high kick shy. picked up at the 15-yard line. Ricori needing to get out past the 20. They will. Now they're going to get past the 30 and down near the 35, and that's where the Spartans are going to start. 65 yards needed to get into the end zone here before the end of the first half with 37 seconds to go. And look to go downfield. Tyson Zarhar, the junior quarterback so far. And again, don't forget, AJ the Professional's got the greatest halftime show known to man coming up here in just a little bit, brought to you in part by Jettelo Snyder Stumis, attorneys at law. And we'll kind of break down that first half afterwards and talk about this Ricori offense, talk about the Ricori defense and things that are going to need to change going into that half. Two wide receivers out to the far side, three wide receivers to the near side, no running backs in the backfield. Zarhar gets a snap, his pass. That's going to be in and out of the hands of Wirtz off the numbers. And it'll be second down and 10 on that 35-yard line. That one only running a couple of seconds off the clock, 33 seconds to go here in the first half. Clarifying.
1: I mean, at the very least, just, you know, it was just only on first down, nothing too devastating for the Ricori offense. But, I mean, it didn't look like Wirtz was bracing for contact or looking away from the ball. Just tough break.
2: Five wide out set again, three on the far side, two on the near side. One wide receiver in motion. Zarhar fires in and out of the hands. Incomplete. That one for Kramers. And again, I think most of the guys see the lane in front of them and are turning before they're catching the football, which you hear everyone say, make sure you got the ball in your hands before you do anything else. And two plays back-to-back on drop passes, and it's not like they were bad passes from Zarhar.
1: No, I mean, it's pretty rudimentary passing offense as well. Very short, just trying to get a playmaker out in space. And Ricori, I mean, maybe a little bit of it too is restlessness with no points on the board, trying to, you know, speed yourself up and get down the field quickly.
2: Pass caught by Van Loy, shy of the first down marker by a few. 25 seconds to go, fourth down and short. Ricori going to have to go for it here, and they'll use their timeout.
1: As I say, they're going to have to call a timeout here. Both teams still with all three, so not a lot of stoppages here so far.
2: Timeout brought to you in part by St. Cloud Toyota, voted best dealership in Central Minnesota. As we'll stay right here on the KNSI Sports Network. And, of course, fourth down and short, probably going to pass it. Three straight passing plays, Van Loy making his first reception here. Doing it within, of course, the 20-something second mark. Ricori, is it downfield they need to move? Do they need to keep doing the short intermediate passes? Like, what is the game plan here passing wise for the Spartan offense?
1: I mean, you've only got 25 seconds left, but you do have two timeouts, so you don't need to completely air it out on this down, especially with such short yardage to gain. You got to worry about getting to the sticks first, but after this play, you really got to force the issue downfield if you want to get any sort of points.
2: They're going to run that five wide out set again. Zarhar, pocket collapsing, pass in and out of the hands. Incomplete, turnover on downs. And that pass intended for Voigt.
1: Yeah, and I mean,
2: or excuse me, make that Fredin.
1: And Fredin, I think that's a tough position for Fredin to be in because that one was only reachable with his right hand, one of the only kind of miscues or sort of miscues that we've seen from Zarhar in terms of throwing the football, but comes at a really bad time for Ricori. And Wilmer's still got all three of their timeouts and 22 seconds left to go.
2: Ricori going to use a timeout brought to you part by St. Cloud Toyota. We'll take a timeout here, a quick 30, and get you back. 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
2: First down and 10 for Wilmer as the referees can join at the 43-yard line with 20 seconds to go here in this first half. AJ's got everything you need coming up here at halftime. As we'll see what Wilmer does in the final seconds. One timeout to go. for Recorey. All three remaining here for Wilmer. They're going to run two wideouts near, two wideouts far. Shotgun formation standing at the 48-yard line, and...
1: not sure what the whistle's for here.
2: I don't know if the refs were out of play. Oh, they're giving them a... They're respotting the ball exactly where it was. Okay, got it. That was... Look, they're MSHSL.org. I'm not going to... I can't judge them. Shotgun. Mm-hmm. Snap. Looking. Hoppy. Firing. Wobbly throw. As Paulson in and out of the hands... The throw didn't look like it was going to be there. Paulson in traffic had it, and he dropped it. Second down and 10 on that 43-yard line. As there's 18 seconds to go here in the first half.
1: And that looked like Kelly, who was in on the pass breakup. You hear the phrase, use your head. He put his helmet right on that football, able to break it free. And that could have been a huge play for the Cardinals, who still have timeouts in their pocket and plenty of time to work with, albeit... on the scoreboard, it looks to be just 20 seconds. As it looks like Hoppy is going to break out here, and Cardinals are going to keep it on the ground. Don't know if he got enough for a first down.
2: They're looking for a call for a late hit afterwards.
1: And
2: not
1: the clock is
2: it.
1: Still running here. Finally, a timeout looks like it's called. I don't know if it's from a team or if the referees are just trying to spot the football.
2: Wilmer going to call the timeout with 5 seconds to go. We'll stay right here on the KNSI Sports Network. Timeout brought to you in part by St. Cloud Toyota, voted best dealership in central Minnesota. I'm assuming with 5 seconds to go, ball on the 34-yard line. Soft coverage is going to be needed here for Recorey, and they're just going to try to fire one towards the end zone or at least fire something short to see if they can get those extra yards, maybe bust something open into the end zone.
1: Did you happen to hear what the halftime trivia question is?
2: I didn't.
1: How many NFL players have come from Recorey High School? I looked it up, but I'm wondering... if you had a stab at a guess.
2: All right. So players that have made it to the NFL.
1: Yes, from Recorey High School.
2: If I were to take a guess, I know there is
1: an active player, but I don't think you'd know him.
2: There's one. He played with Dallas on the line. I think the answer is three.
1: It is three.
2: Is it three?
1: Yeah.
2: There we go. Look at that. Hey, get something. That's the second time I've been right tonight.
1: One of them being Eric Decker.
2: That's right. Eric Decker, the wide receiver, went to the U of M. Also, he was a dual athlete at the U of M, too. One of the better athletes U of M has seen.
1: Yeah. Rick Bell, the running back, spent one season with the Vikings back in the 80s. And then currently active, not signed yet, but played with Dallas for a few years, Matt Waletzko.
2: Yep. I remember Waletzko. I remember Decker. I figured there would had to have been one more. And there's that pass downfield towards the end zone. Nobody home. Hoppy out. And that's how the first half is going to come to an end. 21-0, your Bradshaw and Bryant scoreboard reads. As Recorey trailing, they will get the football in the second half, but through one half of play, trailing 21-0. We will take a break and send it back to the studio where AJ's got your halftime report brought to you in part by Jettelo Snyder Stumas, attorneys at law, and then bring it back here to start the second half. You're listening to High School Football on the KNSI Sports Network.
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9: 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The Minnesota Vikings beat the Bears in a very low-scoring game of 9-3 last Sunday. Next, they take on the Buccaneers this Sunday at 3. They are still undefeated so far, but we'll see. The Gophers beat the Akron Zip last Saturday, 41-7. Next, they take on the Washington Huskies this Saturday for a late game at 10 p.m. The Gophers are 2-1 this year. It's almost hockey season, and the Minnesota Wild start their regular season this coming Thursday, October 1st, against the Predators. The Minnesota Twins have been eliminated from the playoffs. The regular season is winding down with only three games left, including tonight's game. The final three are against the Rangers. They are 75-84 so far. With hockey starting, so is also basketball. The Timberwolves start their preseason October 5th, and their regular season is going to be starting October 21st. That was your halftime report on the KNSI Sports Network. Back to the game right after this.
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17: Don't miss out on scores and recaps of all the local sports at 15 and 45 in the morning, only on KNSI.
18: Through one half of play, 21-0 is your score in favor of Wilmer. Brian Riley alongside with me, Brian Mose, AJ, the professional back in the studio. A first half with a lot of good and some things that need to be worked on, especially in the second half. As you look at that Wilmer team and how potent they were offensively. I mean, you start with the opening drive, able to go upfield 65 yards to get to the end zone right away. Second drive, doing it in the air, Recorey able to make some stops, and then it was at the end there of the second, able to score that third touchdown by Joburg. But outside of that, I mean, the defense has been battling, and the biggest thing that we had talked about, especially at the beginning of the game, was when it comes to stopping this potent offense that is Wilmer, What's the game plan? And I think so far they've kind of got something figured out, but Wilmer and Hoppy have really made the adjustments almost every series.
19: Well, yeah, and Wilmer has had a good counter to a lot of the positives that Recorey could find defensively, which, I mean, Hoppy's been airing it out. That's not to say that he hasn't been able to this season. I mean, he had 10 touchdowns coming into this game, but the yard amount wasn't, you know, eye-popping off the page or anything like that, but I mean, Wilmer has really leaned on the passing game, and a lot of it has been, you know, short and intermediate, you know, especially a guy like Schnickels, which you would expect to be kind of the long-range target being 6'6", but that's actually been Paulson. Yeah. But a lot of the passes have gone to guys like Schnickels within, you know, 7 yards, getting those kind of smaller chunk plays. And Recorey has kept things at bay plenty of times, but man, it's just Wilmer has been able to out-execute enough times to where it's been really hard to stop this offense led by Hoppy, and I don't know, it's I do not envy any of the Spartans coordinators right now at halftime trying to find answers, because I mean, we've talked about it throughout the broadcast. I don't, even though the score is 21-0, there have been visible positives.
18: Yep.
19: From us that we can see from the way Recorey has played. Wilmer's got some Jimmies and Joes this year. Yep. They've got some guys who can really change games.
18: And the other thing is, it doesn't matter defensively what they do. If they put the press coverage on, they figure out a way to go downfield in Wilmer. Mm-hmm. They give them a little bit of space in between. They're throwing those intermediate routes, and then you have guys like Joburg and Kaler that are coming in and making the big plays. I mean, we saw the big run from Joburg, almost 40 yards earlier on in that first half. So it'll be interesting to see what the adjustments are, but then you had said the bright spots for this Recorey offense and Recorey in general, and junior Tyson Zarhar has been that shining spot in the quarterback spot. Although he's had a lot of pressures in the backfield, he's had some drop from his receivers on good throws. It's nothing against him, and it's nothing against that. It's just he seems very calm and collected, mm-hmm. and this offense really needs to come around and be like, okay, well, our quarterback is there. And I think that is the one thing that this Spartan team, regardless of the outcome of the game, can look back and look at their team and go, okay, our quarterback spot is there.
19: Yes, absolutely.
18: Now it's where we can fill in the rest of the spots and where we need to go offensively. And Zarhar has made some great reads downfield. I mean, him and Weinschafe have connected on a couple of deep plays downfield. He's thrown the great intermediate passes in between there. He's had that huge scramble that took place in that first half. I mean, he is poised in the pocket. But now it's finding the rhythm to keep things going and to get that offense moving and get into the end zone and put a little pressure on this Wilmer team that has yet to really feel any pressure in this football game.
19: Yeah, I mean, and you mentioned the scrambling. That's one thing that has really impressed me. One of a few things that has impressed me about, you know, Tyson so far tonight is he has been so good and so calm out of structure. When the pocket has been collapsing, or even on design rollouts where there's a little bit of chaos within structure, any sort of, you know, time where he's had to use his legs and, you know, even use his eyes to look off defenders, open things up in the intermediate game. I mean, there was one play that really stuck out to me in that second quarter where he looks the defensive backs deeper into the field and he frees up just a free 10 yards of space for Wirtz. Mm. And that's an easy pitch and catch. He's had more impressive throws. He's been able to air it out, but his mental acumen has been incredibly impressive, especially for a junior and a guy who is the third starter in the last 3 years for Recorey. I mean, he looks incredibly poised and looks like he started last year as a sophomore.
18: Now, when you go and look at the second half, of course, Recorey going to start with the football. We're going to see that offense right away to start the second half. When it comes to adjustments in the second half, do you abandon anything in that second half, or do you continue on with the game plan? Because you and I had talked going into that half of, it's not that the play calling is bad. It's not that anything about what Recorey is doing is bad. But the question goes, you're down 3 scores. You need to get on the board. You need to get it on early.
19: Yeah.
18: There have been some things that have worked. There have been some things that haven't worked. Do you have to abandon anything going into the second half, or do you keep that same game plan going through?
19: Well, I don't think necessarily abandon anything, at least for the third quarter, for sure. I mean, yes, you're down 3 scores and time is of the essence, but you certainly have enough time to reestablish a bit of a short intermediate passing game, you know, try to get playmakers out in space. That's been something that Zahar has been incredibly good at so far today. The run game has not really been there for Recorey. I mean, you know, Zahar has had a couple of scrambles here and there. Wirth has had some chunk plays, but Wilmer with this, you know, kind of throwback defensive formation of a 4-4 has really caused a lot of problems when it comes to establishing the run for Recorey. So I wouldn't expect too much different in this third quarter. I would assume some design rollouts for Zahar, make him, you know, use his legs. He's very comfortable in movement, you know, get those kind of short routes open. At some point, you're going to have to test the safeties and try to push the ball downfield, but I would be surprised if Recorey does that, you know, within the first few plays. They're going to need to kind of piece together some throws, you know, kind of within the 7 to 15 yard range before they do anything like that.
18: And then defensively, on the flip side of things for Recorey, you have a team that's been prolific so far in this game throwing the football. They've been doing a great job running the football. How does a defense with an offense that does that make some changes going forward to at least stop some of the bleeding in those big plays that Wilmer seems to be figuring out when they need to make the big plays?
19: Well, it's tough because, I mean, you mentioned it earlier when they give themselves, you know, more margin of error and play a bit more soft coverage, whether that be softer man or playing zone. Wilmer has been able to pick that apart earlier on in the game when Recorey was more aggressive and pushing guys more towards the line and pressing up on receivers. We saw a couple of big plays from guys like Aiden Paulson who were able to get behind the DBs. So it's hard to say for sure. I would expect, you know, maybe one of the easiest, maybe not easiest, but one of the simplest ways to do that is to apply more pressure at the line of scrimmage. You know, send 5 guys. You know, maybe if you're feeling enough urgency, maybe you send 6 at some point. But you've got to disrupt Hoppy's ability to process the game, because Hoppy not only has been very good tonight at pushing the ball downfield, but we've already seen from earlier in the season through the first 3 games, he is a very excellent and efficient game manager as well. I mean, he's able to take care of the ball. I mean, yes, he did fumble earlier in this game, but he took a big hit from Haven as he was rushing for that first down. So he hasn't made a big mistake through the air quite yet. I think Recorey's going to have to put some pressure in the backfield right from the line of scrimmage, because right now the Wilmer offensive line has been really able to handle four-man rushes.
18: It'll be interesting to see. Recorey going to start the second half with the football. Wilmer going to be kicking off. Recorey looking to get on the board, looking for their first win of the season. And you look at this Recorey Spartan team, and they've got a lot of promise. They've got a lot of leeway ahead of them. So it'll be interesting to see exactly what goes on in this game. And, of course, going back to that schedule for Recorey, getting a win here moving forward would be the big thing. You're going to go on the road to Detroit Lakes, who's taking on Tech tonight, then on the road again to Fergus Falls, back at home against Becker, and then on the road to Princeton to close out the season. I mean, not the easiest schedule in the world. So getting a win here halfway through the year, A, is big, but on top of that, with the tough schedule, three of your next four on the road, it makes things a little bit more challenging for your team.
19: Yeah, I mean, and you just, obviously it's easy to wish for things like this, but you just wish you weren't down, you know, by three scores. There was an opportunity for Recorey late in that second quarter to make this a 14-7 ball game. Now, that's not to say that Wilmer wouldn't have gotten to 21 at some point before the end of the first half, but at least getting some sort of points on the board. Now Recorey's got 24 minutes of game time to really force the issue, and they've got the quarterback to do it. It's just a matter of execution at this point.
18: Recorey set to return. They'll be going left to right on the dial. Wilmer going to be kicking off, and they'll be going right to left as Wilmer set to kick off. Second half underway. Kickoff brought to you in part by Gate City Bank, a better way of life. As the whistle is blown, and we are underway to start the second half, and a booming kick going to be picked up at about the 5-yard line. Here comes Recorey out past the 20, now to the 30, spinning around. Wineshape breaking a tackle towards the 35, ripped down at about the 36, and a good return to start the second half. And here comes the Spartans again, led by junior quarterback Tyson Zarhar, and in this second half, look for him to make some big plays, some smart reads. He's been a smart quarterback so far in that first half. So this is going to be the drive. Get on the board early, put the pressure on Wilmer, give him the first feel of pressure in this game, and really get things underway.
19: Yeah, going to have to score at some point early in this third quarter if you want to make this more of an interesting game, and doing it on the first drive would certainly be a big boost to Recorey's hope of trying to get back into this one.
18: In motion, handoff, left side, that's Wirtz bouncing off the shoulder. And a gain of a half a yard, if that, on the play. Second down and long here for the Spartans. Ball's on the 36-yard line. And again, we talked about it before, the passing game, the intermediate passing has been a big thing. First play with the run to Wirtz. But that defensive front by Wilmer, it seems to be a problem, whether they're getting through this big line that Recorey has or just playing their position correctly. They've just been able to stop that run all night long. They're going to run one wide receiver again on the far side. One wide receiver near side, almost lined up in the slot. Wineshape in motion. He's going to get the jet sweep. And it's technically a pass. He gets out past the 40. Shoestring tackle down near the 43, 44-yard line. Making it second down. And it'll be third down and short for the Spartans, needing to get to the 46. And again, technically that's a pass on the end around, but Wineshape able to go from the near side to the far side, breaking one tackle. A little bit of room ahead of him. So here we go. Third down and short as Recorey gets the call. Adams, the lone wide receiver, out to the far side. They're going to run two tight ends on the near side. And a slot receiver, that's Wineshape. He's going to go in motion from the near, going out far, as he's going to get passed, actually caught by Van Loy, just shy of the first down marker. One ref standing on the first down. The other one not giving him the space, and they're going to say that's enough.
19: Wow. That looked to be about a football short, but good spot for Recorey.
18: They're kind of leaning that football a little bit ahead. Mm-hmm. We saw that earlier when the ball was on the 50. They marked it at about the 48.5. We're not going to say anything about that. We'll just say, hey, thanks for the first down. First down ball in the 46 for Recorey, still in their own territory. Two wide receivers near side. Shotgun formation. Snap high to Wirtz, able to hold on to it, past the line of scrimmage, near the 50, taken down at about the 48-yard line, a gain of two. Maybe even three on the play. It'll be second down and about seven here for Recorey, trying to get to the 50. They'll mark it officially on the 48, so a gain of two, second down and eight for the Spartans. And another handoff to Wirtz on that play. Two wide receivers, Adams and Wanchafe on the far side. Two tight ends on the near side. Van Loy with Wirtz to the left side of Zarhar. Gets the snap. Swing pass. That's caught. And wrapped up right away. And a big stop there. That tackle coming from Fagerly, meeting up Wineshape right off the swing pass. And now it's third down and long.
19: Five-man front being shown by Wilmer on that play. Ricori with a good play call in response to it, just trying to get it out quickly. But, I mean, Wineshape has been the most dangerous playmaker, the most dangerous weapon that Ricori has had. Just couldn't get past that initial contact.
18: So they got one wide out far, one wide out near, and
19: timeout
18: could be by Ricori.
19: Yeah, one of the coaches running up to the referees.
18: Somebody out of position, I'm assuming, for the timeout. Using it early on, timeout brought to you in part by St. Cloud Toyota. Going to try to figure out the offense here on this third down and long. Needing to get out to the 44-yard line in Wilmer territory to pick up the first ball. Currently sitting at the 49 in Ricori territory. I'm no mathlete, but that's 7 yards according to my math.
19: Mm-hmm.
18: It's a little bit harder when you have to cross 50 and then go back downwards. I've learned that the hard way. There's no 53-yard line, as much as I'd like to say there is. There's not. So third down and long here for Ricori. What are you looking at on the play like this?
19: I mean, I would think something along the lines of maybe it's a hook route just to get to the sticks or try to cross over the middle. It's tough when Wilmer has the personnel to put eight guys, you know, kind of in between the pocket or the tackle box. But it looks like they've got four guys up front, two linebackers. So Wilmer's running nickel. You got a chance to maybe beat him short.
18: And it's downfield. Zarhar in the air, incomplete. And it was Adams, one of the receivers on that route. Alongside with him was Blake Kelly.
19: I mean, he had two guys wide open. That's brutal.
18: Both of them
19: miss on that.
18: And both of them going for the football. I don't know if it was a missed route or a missed throw. Usually you don't have your two receivers chasing after the same ball in the same area. As they're going to go to the sidelines, have a little conversation about that. One person maybe having the wrong route. As Adams goes back out there on offense now for the punt on this fourth down. So the snap is good. The punt, wobbly, picked up at the 25-yard line. Fair catch is called, and Wilmer going to go back on offense for the first time here in the second half. As it's 21-0, 8:26 to go here in this third quarter. High school football on the KNSI Sports Network, all thanks to Fantastic Sam's. And Hoppy coming out to lead the offense. They had a touchdown shortly before by Joburg and then closed out with an incomplete pass, but this offense doing a lot off on the ground and in the air. So we'll see what type of adjustments Ricori makes going into this second half.
19: Trying to see if there was any information to glean from an offensive coordinator talking with Tyson Zarhar, but still looks like Tyson is looking over that play that, I mean, I don't think it was a miscue on his part. He had two wide receivers in the same area, but just an odd play.
18: As Joburg bounces off of a couple of tackles and taken down just shy of the first down marker at near the 34-yard line, needing to get to the 35, a gain of 9. It'll be second down and 1. And here we go, two wide receivers on the near side, one far side, four down in the line for Ricori. And another handoff to Joburg. He finds a block, gets enough for the first down, tripped up past the 40, down near the 42-yard line as that clock keeps ticking away, and another first down for the Spartans. First down for the Cardinals. And they move the chains, two back-to-back runs there by Joburg, picking up the first.
19: I mean, just a plethora of options for Wilmer and Ricori, whether it's been defending the air or the ground. Wilmer has just had plenty of answers.
18: And Wilmer to Kaler in the backfield, met up by a ton of black jerseys and eventually taken down. He'll get knocked all the way back to the 38-yard line is where the one mark will be. Another one standing at the 40. We'll see exactly where they will mark it.
19: Wow, they're going to mark him at the 40.
18: So they're going to give him decent field position. It'll be second down and long. 12 yards to pick up the first, needing to get to Ricori's 48. They're going to run two wideouts to the far side. Schnickel, the wide receiver on the near side, one-on-one with Ferdin. One running back in the backfield. Handoff up the middle. Kaler back to the line of scrimmage. Maybe a yard on the play. Third down and long here for the Cardinals. And the defense for Ricori, great job after that first down picked up by Wilmer. Now making it third down and 11.
19: Yeah, and that looked like Voigt, who was in on the tackle there defensively, one of the two defensive tackles on that front four. Good play there from the senior.
18: Hoppy looking to throw, trying to step up into the pocket. Instead, backing up Van Looy in the backfield. Will lose it. Hoppy on the run. In and out of the hands. Incomplete. Pass intended for Jackson Carlson, the 6'4" senior. Incomplete, and the punt unit going to come out. And Schuett set to punt with 6:07 to go here in the third quarter. And Ricori able to hold off the Cardinals on their first drive in the third quarter.
19: Jackson Carlson, a guy that we've talked about a few times defensively. He, you know, is leading the way for Wilmer in terms of tackles for loss and fumble recoveries. Had a chance there to make a huge play offensively.
18: Snap to Schuett. Almost blocked by Van Looy. And a fair catch is going to be called and held up at the 27-yard line by Blake Kelly. And here comes Ricori's offense for the second time here in the second half, looking for this offense to get moving as Zarhar goes out there looking at those plays from the last series, trying to make some of those adjustments. I felt as though in that first half their most successful series was when they ran five wide, when they had three and five. Zarhar was alone in the backfield. I mean, you spread out that coverage as much as you possibly can. You had the one-on-one opportunities, and here we go. Five wide set. Van Looy, the tight end on the near side, on the far side. Three on the far, two on the near. Van Looy in motion. Snap. Following the block as Zarhar gets out past the 30. Wrapped up, bounces, and forward towards the 32-yard line. And a gain of about five on the play, making it second down and five. They're going to say six, according to the PA guy. It looks like five to me. I'm going to say it's five. And second down here, and a nice play following the block there was Zarhar.
19: Well, and, you know, you had mentioned most success when Ricori spreads it out. What that also does with the defensive personnel, not that these guys can't go out in coverage, but it forces, you know, two guys, at least on that last play, two guys who are listed as linebackers having to play out in coverage against slot receivers.
18: Wirtz in motion enough to get the first down past the 40. Down near the 41-yard line on a jet sweep. And it'll be a first down for the Spartans, as that'll be marked on the 41.
19: Yeah, a lot of these straight line runs have not been productive for Ricori. The thing that you run the risk of when you run sweeping actions to get run plays going is you worry about a big loss with a guy trying to get space behind the line of scrimmage, but Wirtz makes his cut a purposeful one and gets the first.
18: And another jet sweep this side. Wirtz coming to the near side following his block past the 45, down near the 47-yard line. And another big gain for Ricori, as they're going to say it's a 7-yard gain. So second down and now they're bringing it back.
19: Well, and Wirtz, again, could have been in trouble if he doesn't make that cut right at the right time. He had about four Cardinals swarming him around the line of scrimmage, but he plants his left foot in the ground, gets a much-needed 6-yard gain, and Ricori still keeping a spread look.
18: Wirtz in motion again, fakes the jet sweep. Zarhar going to keep it up the middle, wrapped up at the line of scrimmage. Not going to go anywhere. That's Inez making the play. Parents not liking the late hit. You can hear them yelling after that one. Third down, back to the original line of scrimmage they go.
19: Yeah, and that stemmed from the previous play. I was able to catch kind of away from the action. You had Inez getting into a little bit of pushing and shoving with Van Looy. Van Looy was still blocking him far away from the ball and even behind the line of scrimmage and finished his block. So Inez with some pent-up frustration taking it out on the unfortunate party of Tyson Zarhar there.
18: Back to a five-wide set, three far, two near. Zarhar alone in the backfield, standing on the 40. Gets a snap, looking to his right. He's going to fire that one in coverage, intended for Wirtz. Incomplete there on the coverage was Eli Hagen, the senior linebacker. And it'll be fourth down, and it looks like the punt unit's going to come out now.
19: And that's great pass defense from Hagen. I mean, he gets his hands in the lane of where Wirtz could have been able to catch it, waits to make contact right until it hits the hands of Wirtz. And Wirtz had enough to get the first there, but Hagen with a big play defensively, and it's –

0: a talking point between us before on this broadcast, but man, it's got to be frustrating when you can see those slivers of hope offensively for Recorey and something just doesn't click on a critical third down. I mean, Recorey's going to have to grow with some of these players, but you can tell they have talent moving forward.
1: Two wideouts near, two wideouts far, pass near the 25-yard line.
0: I mean, we're already under 3 minutes to go in this third quarter. Wilmer has done a good job of letting the sand drop to the other side of the glass, and Recorey just can't do much with the ball out of their hands.
1: Three wideouts near, one far, shotgun formation, swing pass over the middle, caught. That one by Paulson, and enough for the first down. And Paulson, back-to-back receptions here. And again, the offense not going to be in Wilmer offense, I mean, not going to be in a lot of pressure to hurry up this offense, leading by three scores. Two wide receivers near side, two far side, shotgun formation again. Wide receiver in motion coming to the near side. Joburg gets the handoff, finds a lane, breaks one tackle, going forward just shy of the 40. Making it second down and short for this Cardinal offense. And Recorey looking to try to get things going here, especially on defense to make the stop. Two wideouts near, two wideouts far. Joburg to the left side of Hoppy again. He'll get the handoff right side, bounces around, and enough to get the first down as he's tackled at the 45-yard line. First down for Wilmer. Clock will stop to reset with 1:26 to go. And again, the urgency just is not there right now for Wilmer. Doesn't need to be there. Leading by three scores. I mean, one more wanting to put the cushion on, especially with just the fourth quarter just around the corner. Two wide receivers near side, two running backs in the backfield, splitting them as Hoppy, one wide receiver far side. Shotgun formation. Handoff. Joburg, slide step to the outside, breaks one, runs into his own teammate Paulson, who stops him. I think Paulson should get the tackle on the play as he ran right into him down at the 45-yard line. And that's going to be shy of the first, but just barely. They'll mark him at the 46, 7. Shouldn't have said that. Now I feel like I
0: that's okay. We'll just move on.
1: Yeah, we won't talk about that. Yeah, we won't talk about it. Second down here. Two wide receivers near. One wide receiver's far. Five inside the box here for Recorey. Pass over the middle. In and out of the hands of Paulson. Incomplete. Clock will stop with 55 seconds to go here in the third quarter. Your Bradshaw and Bryant scoreboard reads 21-0. No score so far in the third quarter. But I would believe going into the second or into the next possession, the urgency for Recorey is going to be there and needing to keep moving. Another handoff, this time to Kaler as he fights through. Looked like he was going to be taken down behind the line of scrimmage. Instead, gets enough for the first down. And more near the 40 in Recorey territory.
0: I mean, just brutal there for the Spartans. Reinert got to the ball carrier right around the line of scrimmage and had arms on him, but just continuing to churn away. And sounds like the PA says Anez on the carry, playing both sides of the ball here.
1: Two wide receivers. Hoppy gets a snap. He's got pressure in the backfield, rolling out, pass. Out of bounds, past the original line of scrimmage. Second down, incomplete.
0: That was a pretty chaotic incomplete pass. Hoppy had two Spartans basically face guarding him, just trying to scramble away from not taking a sack or to take any sort of intentional grounding.
1: 10 seconds to go here in the third. Two wideouts near, one far. Two backs in the backfield. Shotgun formation again for Hoppy. He'll get the snap. Hands that one to Joburg. Slide steps. Sneaks through the line. Fighting forward, a gain of 8. And that's how the third quarter is going to come to an end. Your Bradshaw and Bryant scoreboard reads 21-0 through three quarters of play. We will take a break and get you back here for the fourth and final quarter. High school football returns after this on the KNSI Sports Network.
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0: Fourth quarter underway, high school football on the KNSI Sports Network. Brian Riley alongside with me, Brian Mose, AJ, the professional back in the studio. Wilmer with the football. It's third down and short in Ricori territory. It's on the 32-yard line. Two wideouts far, one near, shotgun formation again. And that should be on the defense. Encroachment. That's going to be 5 yards and another first down here for Wilmer. Not exactly what they needed in that situation.
2: I believe that's the first hard count that we've seen tonight from either team.
0: And more or less, they have been extremely disciplined. Mm-hmm. Both sides of the football, Ricori and Wilmer. I mean, what do we have? Two, three penalties in this football game?
2: Yeah, it might just be two. I mean, there was a holding penalty on Wilmer in the second quarter off a fake punt. And that encroachment where Ricori was turning up pressure, looking to dial up a blitz, and guys just got a little bit too antsy.
0: As Kaler gets the snap and breaks a tackle, breaks another one. Player down on the field for Ricori. Looks like it could be Cooper Notch. And he's a tough kid, so if he's laying... That's something to talk. An injury timeout brought to you in part by St. Cloud Toyota. We'll take a break and keep an eye on this as Wilmer just shy of the first down on that carry to start the fourth quarter. We'll take an injury timeout. High school football returns after this on the KNSI Sports Network.
3: In sports, winning the game is one of the best feelings ever. Like a quarterback running in that last second touchdown or a hockey player scoring a hat trick.
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1: It's football season on KNSI.
0: Cooper Notch still being checked out at about the 25-yard line. Wilmer going to be inside the red zone. And it looks as though they're kind of checking the shoulder of Notch. Mm-hmm. And the junior linebacker has been an integral part of this defense. One of the returners on defense that has been an absolute playmaker as he sits up. We're hoping just a stinger.
2: Yeah, I mean, already a frustrating night for Ricori, and to lose a guy who has been a leader, a visible leader at that, tough to see him, but at the very least, he's walking off the field. He was moving down on the turf when not only coaches and referees, but an athletic trainer came by to check him out.
0: Right, and it looks like it's going to be a left shoulder. As he's kind of
2: he's bracing
0: his left arm.
2: Yeah, it's looks like it's in a sling without an actual sling being there. He's got it just kind of got his elbow bent, but he's not moving it at all.
0: He's going to go to the tent. Hoppy looking to throw. Corner of the end zone. Paulson has it. Or is that Schnickel? It's Schnickel into the corner of the end zone. Touchdown, Wilmer. The one-on-ones is the play, and the 6'6" junior making the play and the grab. And now Wilmer leading by 27 here in the fourth quarter. 16 yards into the corner of the end zone. And we had said it, the one-on-ones are going to be the matchups here. And you had mentioned Schnickel being the guy on those one-on-ones, and right there we saw it happen.
2: Well, especially in the red zone, too. I mean, Schnickel's has been the guy that Hoppy has targeted the most, and it pays off there. Ricori playing press coverage. There wasn't any safety help with Schnickels on that far side of the field, and unfortunately, Ricori gets burned for it, but in that game situation, you're in your own red zone. down by 21, you got to be aggressive. So not a surprise that Ricori kind of left corners out on their own to fend for themselves and try and dial up pressure, but just an unfortunate side effect of that play call.
6: The extra point is good. So Wilmer, 28-0, as Notch still gets looked out in the tent. And, of course, nothing but good things for Notch. Hopefully he can come back into the football game. Mm-hmm. As the return team set to go, Wanshape the guy, he's going to be standing back near the 10 as Wilmer kicking off left to right on the dial. Ricori, 1 week ago, playing their game against Hutch, losing 21-14. Mm-hmm. And then the week prior, losing to Marshall by 49 in that one. So trying to get back on track here, getting into the end zone as the extra, or as the kickoff is set from the 40. And a end-over-end kick going to be picked up at about the 10. And he gets to the outside as Wanshape gets past the 25 near the 29-yard line where he'll get knocked out of bounds, and here comes the offense with Tyson Zarhar. And I don't see them going anything outside of a five-wide set here. I mean, I had said, it spreads out that defense. It's given them the most opportunities, especially throwing the football and being down four scores now. You got to get to the end zone and get it quick to try to get back into it.
2: Yeah, not only that, but down four scores with less than 12 minutes to go. I mean, you don't really have time to have your offense be on the ground. Not saying that you can't ever run it, but you got to at least start off with some sort of pass here and try to get some plays to chain together.
6: Four wideout set. A cushion is set between the receivers and the defensive backs. Zarhar looking to throw. Rolling out now to his left. On the run, fires Van Looy. Caught, enough for the first down. And out of bounds near the 45-yard line. They'll mark him officially at the 44. And that's a first down, and Zarhar doing a great job scanning the field and finding Van Looy wide open in soft coverage, making it first down, getting near the 50.
2: It's a good play call as well with, you know, Wilmer corners kind of playing a little bit softer out on the boundaries. One of the easiest routes that you can call in that situation is a comeback route, especially when your quarterback has the ability to roll out and kill some time.
6: Three wideouts far. Zarhar stepping up into the pocket. He's going to run, using his legs to his advantage. Another first down. Runs into a couple of Wilmer defenders and taken down inside the 45 at about the 43 in Wilmer territory. So back-to-back first downs, and Zarhar quickly getting the call and going back out. He's going to run a five wideout set, three on the far, two on the near. He's standing near the 49-yard line in Wilmer territory. Clock keeps ticking away here with under 11 minutes to go in the football game. Shotgun formation. Zarhar stepping up, making some moves, and he gets tackled in the backfield for a loss. And it looked like it was going to be a design quarterback keeper there to keep that offense out, but instead, it's going to go for a loss of yards, so second down and long for the Ricori Spartans, still in Wilmer territory. Ball on the 46-yard line, needing to get to the 32 to pick up the first.
2: And Carlson wasn't the only D lineman in the backfield, but he was the one that made the first point of contact with Zarhar in the backfield. And Carlson, a guy who has been leading the way for Wilmer in terms of disruptive plays behind the line of scrimmage, is just continuing that tonight.
6: Zarhar's swing pass, that one caught by Wirtz. Gets past the line of scrimmage, back to the original line of scrimmage, making it third down and 10, maybe even 11 for this Ricori offense. And again, needing to get the football into the end zone, under 10 minutes to go now in the football game. Ricori trailing 28-0 as Zarhar gets the call from the sidelines and will head now out to the huddle. And the clock will keep ticking, 15 seconds to go on the game clock. On the play clock, 1:38 to go on the game clock, or 9:38 to go on the game clock. Three wide receivers near side, two far side. Third down and long for the Spartans. Shotgun formation, gets the snap. Zarhar dropping back. He's got pressure, stepping up into the pocket. Needs to get rid of it, can't do it, gets taken down. Back at the line of scrimmage. Zarhar hit hard.
2: Landed right on his shoulder.
6: And we'll keep an eye on this one.
2: But again, that's Carlson making problems for Ricori in the backfield. Carlson coming off the strong side, beating the right tackle of Ricori. And now after Ricori gets some plays to chain together in a spot where they really need a score, and now their most impactful player on the night is down with an injury.
6: So Zarhar getting checked out, and Notch has come out of the tent. He is now wearing a sling. So Notch most likely not coming back into the football game. As Zarhar is getting checked out on the field, we'll take a break as it's an injury timeout brought to you in part by St. Cloud Toyota. 28-0 in favor of Wilmer. We'll step aside. High school football returns after this on the KNSI Sports Network.
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1: It's football season on KNSI.
6: So for at least one play, it's going to be Lincoln Lutkin, the sophomore, as the quarterback. Zarhar going to get checked out on the sideline. And he came off on his own free will. It didn't look as though it was a serious injury, but something clearly hurt. So we'll see and keep an eye on that. So Lutkin's going to go in at quarterback for the first time tonight. We got three wide receivers out to the far side. One wide receiver out to the near side. Shotgun formation again. Lutkin going to be the guy standing at the 47. He gets a snap, dropping back. Looking to throw. He's got a safety valve. That's going to be caught at the 40. Down near the 36-yard line. There on the reception is Ryder Kramers, the running back.
8: His pass is complete to Kramers. Stopped short of the first down.
6: And it's going to be a turnover on down, so it was fourth down. So just shy. All right, well, there's that. And not a bad play.
2: No,
6: the
2: not
6: read
2: at all.
6: Was, the read was 100% there, just couldn't get the first down. And Lutkin having to sit back in the pocket, but how about the coverage there for Wilmer in that series, especially in that last play? Now 8:59 to go in the football game. Wilmer going back on offense, try to close this thing out entirely.
2: Yeah, and it's just been that kind of night for Ricori. Even when they're making the right decisions, Wilmer has been able to out-execute for pretty much, I mean, definitely for the majority of this game.
6: Handoff up the middle, stopped at the line of scrimmage. That was Gavin DeBeer, the sophomore, getting the handoff. So we'll see if it's a change of some players coming in and out of the game. So it'll be second down and 10. Hoppy still in at quarterback. One wide receiver out to the far side. Two wide receivers out to the near side. Paulson going to be one-on-one with Eli Penner. Hoppy standing near the 30. He's got a back in motion. That's Vogel. Pass. Pass the 40. Cuts back. Enough for the first down. Out of bounds at the 50. Was Gavin DeBoer, the junior, getting the reception there in the first down for Wilmer. So Wilmer's still not changing their game plan. Still going to move that football as much as they can, try to score as many points as they can in this game, as the clock will keep ticking away here at 8:15.
2: No, I mean, it's just been clinical for pretty much the whole night. I mean, Wilmer has had a game plan executed to perfection. Oh.
6: And Hoppy fumbles it in the backfield, his second fumble of the evening, and it's recovered by Ricori. Isaac Voigt there for the recovery, and Ricori back out on offense.
2: All right, well, maybe that's something there for the Spartans. We'll have to see here who comes out as QB. And
6: it's going
2: to
6: be Zarhar. He's
2: so
6: back.
2: So just out for one play. And that's definitely the guy you need in the backfield right now. I mean, yeah, there's only 8 minutes left and you're down by four, but you want to get something on the scoreboard here. You don't want to come away empty-handed at home before you have to play three out of your last four on the road.
6: Three wide receivers near, one wide receiver far. Shotgun formation. Snap low. Zarhar able to get it. He'll step up into the pocket, run for it again, and taken down back at the line of scrimmage. A gain of nothing on the play, making it second down here as that clock will keep ticking here. Under 8 minutes to go in the football game. So again, a couple of things to note. Cooper Notch out with a left shoulder injury, I believe. He's with a sling on the sideline, so not going to be entering back into the football game. We'll keep an eye on that whole situation here. And Zarhar was injured. He's back in. And it'll be second down and 10 for the Spartans. So two wide receivers left, one, two wide receivers far. Shotgun formation rolling out to the right as Zarhar looking to throw. Downfield on the run, intended for Wanshafe, incomplete. Clock will stop at 7:14, third down and 10.
2: And that's a great defensive play from Schuett. I mean, that's, he comes down, he's, you know, typically Wilmer is running one high safety, and that is Schuett, who comes down, has a lot of responsibility as that last line of defense, and he came down from the third level of that defense to break up that pass, and Wilmer just continuing to sniff out what Ricori is trying to accomplish on some of these bigger pass plays.
6: So third down and 10.
2: Going to have to hurry here. Play clock's at 5.
6: Zarhar gets the snap with 2 seconds left on the play clock. Rolling out to his right on the run. Downfield over the head of Adams. Incomplete. Defending there was Alex Groen. And that's a second ball over the top of Adams. So yeah. Fourth down and long, and the offense going to have to stay out there, especially with the time. With 7:08 to go in the game, trailing by 4 scores. And, I mean, this is the game plan we had said, right? You have to be able to get it downfield. You're going to have to be able to move that football any way, shape, or form. But this offensive or defensive front for Wilmer has put the pressure on Zarhar a lot. I mean, a couple of times able to find the open lanes, but their defensive line is fast and able to get off the line quickly.
2: Yeah, I mean, especially Jackson Carlson. I mean, that guy has been an animal tonight.
6: Zarhar gets a snap. Firing over the middle. Wanshafe in the hands. Caught down at the 10. Fingertip grab for the senior receiver. And his favorite target tonight gets inside the red zone, and Ricori within striking distance.
2: And it had been a while since we had mentioned Wanshafe, but he gets the ball in a big spot, able to beat the coverage, and just another great example of ball placement from Tyson Zarhar, just putting it right where nobody else can reach it but his most trusted weapon.
6: And a near perfect strike.
2: Yeah.
6: On the throw out of the defender's hand, as you had mentioned. Two wide receivers on the far side. Wirtz in the backfield will get the handoff, bouncing to the left. Runs through a defender and down near the 6, a gain of 4, making it second and goal, 6 yards to get into the end zone. Clock will keep ticking at 6:14. Ricori trying to get into the end zone here to make it a 3-score game. And it'll be second down and 6, and maybe another run play there after that 4-yard gain.
2: Yeah, I mean, you don't have much room to pass it here this tight into the end zone. So wouldn't be surprised, and I'd probably agree with a run call here. And looks like they've got a chance to run out here out of the shotgun.
6: Zarhar, almost a reverse play. Wanshafe into the end zone. Touchdown, Spartans. The reverse works. And the Spartans are into the end zone for the first time. The extra point unit going to come out there to try to make it a 21-point game, currently trailing by 22.
2: Yeah, and it was Wirtz and Zarhar kind of showing like a speed option look initially, but then cutting across in front of both of them, and right behind the offensive line was Wanshafe, and Wanshafe muscling his way after using that speed to get across the line of scrimmage.
6: The snap
2: power in.
6: And the snap is good. The extra point is good. And the Spartans on the board for the first time tonight. 28-7, your score, with 5:37 to go in the football game. We'll take a 30 and get you back here. High school football returns after this on the KNSI Sports Network.
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6: A reverse touchdown scored by Mason Wanshafe, and it gives the Spartans their first score of the night, trailing 28-7 with under 6 minutes to go in the football game. High school football on the KNSI Sports Network. All thanks to our friends at Fantastic Sam's, Brian Riley, Brian Mose. Next to me, AJ, the professional, back in the studio. And, of course, next week, high school volleyball and high school football in action, then volleyball the week prior, and St. Cloud State Husky Hockey kicking off starting Saturday, October 3rd. Can you believe October's already here next week? Like, what is it? We were just talking about time and how crazy it is, and we're already in October. I mean, Christmas shopping, those commercials are going to start coming up here in the next few weeks. What are we doing here? What's happening with this world? I mean,
2: creeps up.
6: And this is halfway through the regular season of football already, too. I know. Like, time is of the essence, I suppose, but jeez.
2: I'm always a sucker for hockey season, so I'm happy men's is back for next weekend. Women's hockey started tonight on the campus of St. Cloud State. High school hockey getting going here soon.
6: All is right with the world is the return for Wilmer, getting all the way out to the 45. And that's Schuett on the return. And great starting field position for Wilmer. And now, with under 6 minutes to go, 5:28 to be specific, the defense going back out there for Ricori. And the starting lineup coming back out there for Wilmer. They're not taking the foot off the gas pedal at all.
2: No. And also mentioned women's hockey starting. They start off on the right foot. They pick up a top 10 upset first game of the season.
6: How about it?
2: Yeah.
6: Handoff left side, bouncing around. And is that another fumble?
2: We got some extra career.
6: That might be another fumble recovered by Ricori. And it will be another fumble recovered by Ricori. The defense stepping up here big. And that's back-to-back drives for Wilmer, losing the football, their third fumble of the night. And now let's see if Ricori can capitalize.
2: Man, this would be something if Wilmer allows this game to get hairy, but credit to Ricori's defense. They've been willing to punch peanuts here in this fourth quarter, trying to get the ball free. And, hey, I mean, you don't really have many other options defensively when you're back is against the wall and you start looking up at the scoreboard and you got under 8 minutes, under 6 minutes. Got to make something happen. Two straight fumbles. Huge here for the Spartans.
6: Well, and the other thing defensively for Ricori, losing Cooper Notch early on. And the defense has really stepped up. Zarhar gets the snap, looking to throw. Pocket collapsing, and he goes down behind the 40. That's going to be a big loss of close to 10 yards. It'll be 8.5, 9.
2: Yeah, that looked like Venenga, who was in on Zarhar first. I mean, obviously Carlson's going to be within breathing range because he has been so active tonight, but it looked like three guys of Venenga, Carlson, and Huizinga were all in on Zarhar there. I mean, no daylight for the junior quarterback.
6: Back to the four wide set, running back in the backfield, right side of Zarhar. As Zarhar gets a snap, pocket collapsing, halfback screen, picked up, and running into his own man is Wirtz, shy of the original line of scrimmage. I like the play call there. Now it's third and long here for Ricori, as that clock will keep ticking away, 4.5 to go in the football game.
2: I mean, especially coming off of a sack, too, and pretty much all game, Wilmer has been able to get past the line of scrimmage and get at least some sort of face guarding on Zarhar. So their ears are already going to be pinned back. If you can make them bite on being aggressive and go for some sort of a slip screen. It's a good play, especially for second and long. Just try to make up at least some grounds, even though you're still stuck with third and about 11.
6: Two wideouts, make it three on the near, two on the far. Zarhar, the only person in the backfield. That's going to be caught by Van Loy. Misses one tackle out near the Wilmer 46. And it's going to be short of the first down. So fourth down and about four, maybe five. Needing to get out to Wilmer's 42 to pick up the first. So 4 yards to go. And it's fourth down here for the Spartans as that clock will keep ticking as Van Loy was in play still with 3.5 to go as the clock will keep ticking.
2: I mean, regardless of down and distance here, this was going to be four down territory, but at the very least, this is much more manageable.
6: Zarhar gets the snap, dropping back, halfback screen again. Instead, it's going to be a dump to the tight end, Van Loy, as he's tripped up. Should be enough for the first down. Needed four, got five. That's enough for the first, and Ricori going to keep moving the football with 3 minutes to go in the game.
2: I mean, great poise from Van Loy. He catches the ball. He knows he has bodies around him, and Cardinals trying to swarm him to keep him in front of the sticks. But Van Loy making a couple of people miss, and just enough to, I mean, basically kind of slide or lead with his hip to get over that first down.
6: As that snap low to Zarhar, able to pick it up, gets the throw into the hands of number 22, Eli Penner. And that's going to be short of the first, gain of nine, second down and one. Three wideouts on the far side, 2:25 to go in the football game, two wide receivers near side, shotgun formation. Zarhar standing at the 37-yard line, gets the snap, needs the throw, will in and out of the hands of Wineshave, incomplete. It'll be third down and one for the Spartans here. With minutes to go in this fourth and final quarter. Ricori's schedule going forward, three out of their four next games on the road. They'll go to Detroit Lakes next week, to Fergus Falls the following week, at home versus Becker, and then squaring off against Princeton on the road. And it's interesting that game is going to be on Wednesday. Is that pass to Van Loy? Should be enough for the first. It will be. And Van Loy playing both sides of the football. And, I mean, you see him out on the defensive line getting into the backfield, exerting as much energy, and then on the offensive side as a lead blocker and as a receiver now, been the favorite target in this series as Zarhar gets the call from the sidelines. 1:48 to go as the clock will keep ticking away here in this fourth and final quarter. Ricori trying to get into the end zone and cut this into a two-score game. Three wide receivers out to the near side, make it two wide receivers out to the far side. Van Loy, the favorite target, the slot receiver on the near side. Zarhar, shotgun formation, looking left, stepping up, pass. Van Loy, favorite target, caught inside the red zone, down near the 19. And that should be another first down for Ricori, and it will be. Clock will keep ticking away. Got to hurry up. 1:20 to go here in the fourth quarter, and a timeout's going to be called by Ricori.
2: Yeah, I mean, Zarhar was calling a timeout for about 10 seconds.
6: He knew what he had to do.
2: Couldn't get anybody's attention. But finally, the clock stops.
6: So Zarhar with a 11-yard completion to Van Loy. Timeout brought to you in part by St. Cloud Toyota. We'll take a 30. And get you back here for the final minute of the fourth quarter. High school football returns after this on the KNSI Sports Network.
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6: Under 2 minutes to go, 1:22 to go. First down and 10 for Ricori, trailing by three scores. As they're going to run a one wideout set, and he'll fake the pitch, keeping it to Zarhar, rolling out to his left, looking to throw towards the end zone. Incomplete, in and out of the hands of the running back, Penner. And the clock's going to stop, second down and 10, needing to get to the 9 in order to pick up the first. As that ball sitting on the 19-yard line, 1:15 to go in the football game, 28-7 the score. Ricori battling in this one. They've had the opportunities. They had 3 fumble recoveries.
2: Mm-hmm.
6: Have scored on one of them. Trying to score on the second currently. As Zarhar alone in the backfield. It's going to be a sweep to Wirtz. And Zarhar looking to the side like, hey, give me the call, give me the call. We got to move here. Third down for Ricori as it's 1 minute to go here in the football game. 3 wideouts far, 1-2 wide receivers near. Shotgun formation again, under a minute to go. Zarhar, shotgun formation, standing at the 25, gets the snap, looks right, pass, caught, incomplete actually. I spoke too soon.
2: I mean, it hit him on the hands, but really good defensive play. It looked like Kaler out there, out in coverage, making contact and breaking up that pass.
6: Juan Schaefer, the intended receiver there. So it'll be 4th down and 10. They don't pick up the first down here. Expect Wilmer to just take the knee and call it a victory. Your postgame show coming up here in just a bit, brought to you in part by Gilberto's, Minnesota's authentic Mexican taco shop. Now open on 33rd and Division. Halfback screen. Caught. And back to the line of scrimmage, and that's going to basically do it here. Wilmer going to go back out on offense. With 43 seconds to go.
2: And that's Wilmer's leading tackler on defense in Anez with the wrap-up to, I mean, not saying that Ricori really had much of a chance of coming back this late in the game with under a minute down by 3, but putting a definitive end to this one as Wilmer can just get into victory formation.
6: And Wilmer looking like they're going to be in victory formation. In the postgame show, we'll start right after this football game, again brought to you in part by Gilberto's. Snap. Takes the knee.
2: And I think it's going to be enough
6: and
2: to just let it run down.
6: That should be enough.
2: Yeah, play clock is at most a second, maybe half a second ahead.
6: And both teams are lining up on the sidelines. And they'll head to the sidelines.
2: Yeah. No need to run another play.
6: So that's going to do it here at Ricori High School at Blattner Stadium. Ricori falling 28-7. Still winless on the year, losing to Wilmer. Wilmer now undefeated on the year as they square off against Hutchinson next week Friday. Then Tech, then Detroit Lakes, then at home against Big Lake to close out the regular season. It's your post-game show. Thanks to our friends over at Gilberto's, Minnesota's authentic Mexican taco shop, now open on 33rd and Division, open 24 hours as we look at this game. 28-7, the final score. I mean, when you talk about Wilmer and you talk about the way they played, it was a dominating performance all the way through. Ricori figuring things out, especially in the second half defensively, but maybe just a little bit too late and to get things going for them.
2: Well, and I mean, it was a culmination of positive things that we were able to see throughout the game, where Ricori, when they spread things out, they were able to kind of force. I mean, the Wilmer defense is listed as a 4-4. They have the expendability to throw out a nickel look, or if they want to run a 4-3 instead. But I mean, they forced them to play, you know, basically nickel almost every time in that fourth quarter, and they saw success, and they got big and promising plays from guys like Zarhar looking for Juan Schaefer in that, you know, second half. Van Loy was a big target for him. So still plenty of positives for Ricori. It stinks that you feel like on the scoreboard you don't have much to show for it,
6: right?
2: When you have those positives. But I mean, credit Wilmer. They have a lot of seniors in big important positions. They had guys, you know, like a Alex Hoppe, who really just made a huge difference, and the calmness and the presence that Alex Hoppe brought to Wilmer, and the way that the Cardinals were able to execute, is just too much for Recorri, who's right now still going through some growing pains at pivotal positions.
6: Keys to the game, thanks to American Sartell, your home away from home at Highway 15, County Road 1, where St. Cloud, Sauk Rapids, and Sartell get together. Got to give a player of the game to somebody. Who are you going to give it to tonight?
2: I don't know. My gut tells me Alex Hoppe. I mean, I know it's easy to give it to the quarterback, yep. But, I mean, he was so important for Wilmer getting off to that start where, you know, they lead 14-0. They get a 21-point lead. I know he had a couple of fumbles, but he didn't make any big, massive mistakes, especially through the air. Unless there's disagreement, I mean, there's... That's not to say that Hoppe would have been the only player to get it. I mean, I think Jackson Carlson deserves a look for how well he played defensively, but Alex Hoppe was quite the calming presence for a Wilmer team that needed calm and controlled offense to come away with a very clinical victory here tonight.
6: And your player of the game, brought to you in part by All-Star Trophy and Awards, making everyone feel like a champion for the next 30 years. Custom engraving, award, and trophies in St. Cloud, Minnesota. A couple games next week on the KNSI Sports Network. We got volleyball that you'll be on, Mose, and we got also a football game next week that you'll be on as well.
2: Yeah, Bemidji coming down. Bemidji Lumberjacks volleyball to play Sauk Rapids Rice. And then I'll get a chance to... head over to St. John's University to call a football game for the first time. I'm excited for that as St. Cloud Cathedral hosting a game out there.
6: I tell you what, that is a beautiful field. Mm-hmm. It is a perfect venue in Cathedral, a good football team as well. So yeah. It should be a good football game for you that week. Of course, you can check out the full schedule at knsiradio.com, but that's going to do it for us here at Recorri High School. 28-7, the final score in favor of Wilmer. And that's going to do it for us here. My color commentary, Brian Mose, as well as AJ back in the studio, the trade professional. I'm Brian Riley. We'll send it back to regular scheduled programming coming up right after this.
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0: This is the Ox headed across America for you all year. 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
7: A dangerous nor'easter. I'm Deborah Valentine, Fox News. A coastal storm is affecting the northeastern regions of the U.S. this weekend with rain, wind, and coastal erosion. Fox Weather's Brandi Campbell reports from Nantasket Beach Hall, Massachusetts.
8: The nor'easter is strengthening a few hundred miles south in the Atlantic. Now, the forecast says it will reach land along the New Jersey coast this Sunday, as 40 million Americans from Massachusetts to North Carolina could be impacted by damaging winds, flooding from rain, or even major coastal flooding. We are already seeing impacts at airports in New York as they face ground delays due to the wind. Power outages are on the rise, but on the low end right now. But the most intense impacts will come Saturday and Sunday.
7: These conditions are accompanied by a high wind warning with predictions of gusts up to 60 miles per hour. Forecasters are saying Hawaii could see up to 34 inches of rain from Hurricane Nolo. Fox Weather's Robert Ray has more from Hilo.
9: Hurricane Nolo, less than 200 miles to the south of the Big Island right now. Category 2, 105 mile an hour winds expected to be increased to a major hurricane category 3 in the coming day or so. We're not going to have a direct landfall per se, but that really doesn't matter as far as the impacts go. Unfortunately, between 30 to 40 inches of rain could fall on the Big Island, depending on what elevation you're at. And remember, the Big Island, almost 14,000 feet. All that water's got to come down somewhere, and it will inundate rivers and streams, take apart vegetation, potentially compromise roads and structures.
7: No direct hit is anticipated. Upwards of 8 inches of rain in Thailand's capital city of Bangkok from Thursday to Saturday has disrupted traffic and prompted evacuations. 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
7: President Trump calling the meetings with China's President Xi Jinping this week very productive. Fox's Kevin Cork has more from Washington.
4: I think we've made tremendous strides. We've made great strides. Very positive for both countries.
13: President Xi saying the two sides added new substance to the relationship, while President Trump says farmers in this country should be very happy with more trade details expected on Monday. While Ambassador David Perdue says the two sides have established an AI or SI dialogue and crisis mechanism. On Iran, Perdue says China assured the U.S. that it's not supporting Tehran's war effort. But lawmakers in both parties remain skeptical.
7: A senior White House official states that the two world leaders discussed economy, trade, AI, and other areas of cooperation. Controversial Twitch streamer Hassan Piker has been facing more controversy as he takes the podium at Cornell University. Fox's Christina Coleman has the story.
14: He's now claiming MAGA supporters are terrified of the socialist movement. He says the socialist movement has the moral majority on their side as they make changes happen by, quote, demanding an end to the endless wars and the profiteering off of health care. Piker is endorsing socialist House candidate Daria Liza Avila Xavier. She was arrested while protesting Israeli Prime Minister Benjamin Netanyahu's visit to New York City. In an op-ed, she said in part, quote, I refuse to allow a war criminal to roam the streets of our city unchallenged. I refuse to play host to a man who has overseen the slaughter or injury of more than 64,000 children in Gaza with American taxpayer dollars.
7: This comes ahead of the midterm elections on November 3rd. At least 14 people were killed in a plane crash in Congo on Friday. The victims included two senior military officials and 12 members of the Congolese delegation. Congo's military has been battling several rebel groups since last year. I'm Deborah Valentine. This is Fox News.
2: 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Now your local forecast from the Hanson Paving Weather Center.
15: Lows level off around 59 overnight under overcast skies. Winds out of the southeast, 8 to 15 miles per hour. Showers likely Saturday, high of 60. Chance of rain showers with fog in spots Saturday night. Lows level off around 55 overcast. I'm staff meteorologist Paul Cromley on KNSI. Currently, it's 62 degrees.
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1: News. I'm Chris DeMeo. Chinese President Xi Jinping has packed up and left town after 3 days of meetings with President Trump. Xi, through an interpreter, says the trip was productive.
2: When the president visited China in May, we agreed on the vision of building a constructive China-U.S. relationship of strategic stability. This time, we've agreed to add new substance to it.
1: Both leaders talked tariffs, the Mideast, and AI. Millions in the Mid-Atlantic and New England regions bracing for severe weather from a nor'easter. New York Mayor Zoran Mamdani with advice.
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5: Lows level off around 59 overnight under overcast skies. Winds out of the southeast, 8 to 15 miles per hour. Showers likely Saturday, high of 60. Chance of rain showers with fog and spots Saturday night. Lows level off around 55 overcast. I'm staff meteorologist Paul Fromley on KNSI. Right now, 61.
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0: This is the Ox, and I'm on the road for you all year. Hear live broadcasts from the state capitol in St. Paul, Las Vegas, Washington, D.C., and beyond, bringing you expert analysis from the field on America's issues and the Trump administration from the newsmakers themselves. Ox Across America title sponsors are Mike Bryant with Bradshaw Bryant Law Office and Coils, Flags, and Flagpoles, also brought to you by Batteries Plus of St. Cloud and Sauk Rapids and Minnesota Fishing Guide Service throughout all of 2025 on KNSI.
1: News. I'm Deborah Valentine. A nor'easter is targeting the Mid-Atlantic and New England states through the weekend. New York's Governor Kathy Hochul has declared a state of emergency for eight counties.
2: Lots of rain, lots of coastal flooding, perhaps even some erosion that could lead to downed trees, and that means downed power lines.
1: New York City and eight counties in New Jersey are also under states of emergency. High winds, coastal erosion, heavy rain, power outages, and travel delays are forecast. The Wall Street Journal reporting President Trump has reportedly rejected Iran's proposed seven-day ceasefire. More from Fox's Chanley Painter.
3: Part of the proposal would have reopened the Strait of Hormuz and resumed nuclear talks. In return, the U.S. would lift its blockade of Iranian ports, ease some sanctions, and unfreeze some assets.
1: The president has reportedly told aides he expects bombing of Iran to continue after the midterm elections. 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
5: Lows level off around 59 overnight under overcast skies. Winds out of the southeast, 8 to 15 miles per hour. Showers likely Saturday, high of 60. Chance of rain showers with fog and spots Saturday night. Lows level off around 55 overcast. I'm Staff Meteorologist Paul Crombley on KNSI. Right now, 60.
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0: Tonight's the night, St. Cloud. 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
9: Severe weather. I'm Deborah Valentine, Fox News. As a nor'easter bears down on the northeast states, states of emergency are in effect for 8 counties in New York, 8 counties in New Jersey, and New York City. New Jersey's Governor Mike Sherrill advising residents to be prepared.
10: Please make sure you have water on hand, you have food on hand. Many of our coastal roads might become impassable due to flooding as this tide surges on shore, especially in the Back Bay areas. So make sure you're prepared. Charge your phone.
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11: The nor'easter is strengthening a few hundred miles south in the Atlantic. Now, the forecast says it will reach land along the New Jersey coast this Sunday as 40 million Americans from Massachusetts to North Carolina could be impacted by damaging winds, flooding from rain, or even major coastal flooding. We are already seeing impacts at airports in New York as they face ground delays due to the wind.
9: The most intense impacts of the nor'easter are expected Saturday into Sunday. Some areas may experience wind gusts up to 60 miles per hour, heavy rainfall, and coastal erosion. Though Hurricane Nolo is not expected to make landfall in Hawaii, it is strengthening into a Category 3 hurricane, and it's bringing tropical storm conditions to the southern part of the island. National Hurricane Center director is Dr. Michael Brennan. He says the agency's focus will be on the rainfall.
12: Rainfall is going to be the biggest threat from this system. Could see isolated totals as high as 25 inches on the Big Island, creating life-threatening flash flooding and mudslides.
9: The National Hurricane Center now projects up to 35 inches of rainfall for parts of the Big Island. Wind gusts could also exceed 50 miles per hour. 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
13: Stay on top of the latest forecast with America's Weather Team in the palm of your hands.
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16: Temperatures being 30 degrees above average.
13: 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Just click listen, then swipe right and hear the latest news updates on your time. 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
9: President Trump calling the meetings with Chinese President Xi Jinping this week very productive. Fox's Kevin Cork reports from Washington.
6: I think we've made tremendous strides. We've made great strides. Very positive for both countries.
17: President Xi saying the two sides added new substance to the relationship, while President Trump says farmers in this country should be very happy with more trade details expected on Monday. While Ambassador David Perdue says the two sides have established an AI or SI dialogue and crisis mechanism. On Iran, Perdue says China assured the U.S. that it's not supporting Tehran's war effort. But lawmakers in both parties remain skeptical.
9: A senior White House official states that the two world leaders discussed economy, trade, AI, and other areas of cooperation. Controversial Twitch streamer Hassan Piker has been facing more controversy as he takes the podium at Cornell University. Fox's Christina Coleman has the story.
18: He's now claiming MAGA supporters are terrified of the socialist movement. He says the socialist movement has the moral majority on their side as they make changes happen by, quote, demanding an end to the endless wars and the profiteering off of health care. Piker is endorsing socialist House candidate Daria Liza Avila Xavier. She was arrested while protesting Israeli Prime Minister Benjamin Netanyahu's visit to New York City. In an op-ed, she said in part, quote, I refuse to allow a war criminal to roam the streets of our city unchallenged. I refuse to play host to a man who has overseen the slaughter or injury of more than 64,000 children in Gaza with American taxpayer dollars.
9: This comes ahead of the midterm elections November 3rd. At least 14 people killed in a plane crash in Congo Friday, the victims including two senior military officials and 12 members of the Congolese delegation. I'm Deborah Valentine. This is Fox News.
4: 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Now your local forecast from the Hanson Paving Weather Center.
19: Lows level off around 59 overnight under overcast skies. Winds out of the southeast, 8 to 15 miles per hour. Showers likely Saturday, high of 60. Chance of rain showers with fog in spots Saturday night. Lows level off around 55, overcast. I'm Staff Meteorologist Paul Trombley on KNSI. Right now, 60.
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5: Bracing for a mess. I'm Chris DeMayo, Fox News. The Northeast getting ready to be slammed by heavy rain and gusty winds for this nor'easter weekend.
6: The nor'easter is strengthening a few hundred miles south in the Atlantic. Now, the forecast says it will reach land along the New Jersey coast this Sunday, as 40 million Americans from Massachusetts to North Carolina could be impacted by damaging winds, flooding from rain, or even major coastal flooding. We are already seeing impacts at airports in New York as they face ground delays due to the wind. Power outages are on the rise, but on the low end right now. But the most intense impacts will come Saturday and Sunday.
5: Fox Weather's Brandi Campbell in Boston. New York Governor Kathy Hochul is expecting a mess.
7: Lots of rain, lots of coastal flooding, perhaps even some erosion that could lead to downed trees, and that means downed power lines.
5: Delays and cancellations also expected at the nation's airports. 11 people are dead and 24 injured after a bus flipped over in central Iran. Authorities say driver fatigue and drowsiness caused the crash. President Trump calling the meetings with Chinese President Xi Jinping this week very productive.
8: I think we've made tremendous strides. We've made great strides. Very positive for both countries.
9: President Xi saying the two sides added new substance to the relationship, while President Trump says farmers in this country should be very happy with more trade details expected on Monday. While Ambassador David Perdue says the two sides have established an AI or SI dialogue and crisis mechanism. On Iran, Perdue says China assured the U.S. that it's not supporting Tehran's war effort. But lawmakers in both parties remain skeptical.
5: That's Fox's Kevin Cork in Washington. 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
5: President Trump is reportedly rejecting Iran's latest peace proposal
13: and expects to resume bombing after the midterms. This, according to the Wall Street Journal, part of the proposal would have reopened the Strait of Hormuz and resumed nuclear talks. In return, the U.S. would lift its blockade of Iranian ports, ease some sanctions, and unfreeze some assets. Trump is said to be skeptical that Tehran will meet his demands. Negotiations are apparently ongoing.
5: That's Fox's Chanley Painter. Senior leaders from three Middle Eastern countries met on Friday in Riyadh after more attacks by the Houthis.
14: Weeks of attacks on Saudi Arabia by Houthi rebels coming to a head in Riyadh. Turkey and Pakistan sending delegations to Saudi Arabia for an urgent meeting to discuss a response as the Iranian-backed Houthis launch missiles and drones from Yemen at the kingdom. The group is meeting as part of the Mecca Joint Defense Agreement signed last month that treats an attack on one as an attack on all. But it's not just the Houthi attacks causing havoc. They've seized and now control key port cities in the Red Sea, as well as Purim Island and the Bab el-Mandeb Strait.
5: Fox's Jeff Paul in London. Forecasters say Hurricane Nolo could hammer parts of Hawaii with 2 feet of rain.
15: Hurricane Nolo, less than 200 miles to the south of the Big Island right now. Category 2, 105-mile-an-hour winds expected to be increased to a major hurricane, Category 3, in the coming day or so. We're not going to have a direct landfall per se, but that really doesn't matter as far as the impacts go. Unfortunately, between 30 to 40 inches of rain could fall on the Big Island, depending on what elevation you're at. Remember, the Big Island, almost 14,000 feet. All that water's got to come down somewhere, and it will inundate rivers and streams, take apart vegetation, potentially compromise roads and structures.
5: Fox Weather's Robert Ray in Hilo, Hawaii. I'm Chris DeMeo. This is Fox News.
11: 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Now your local forecast from the Hanson Paving Weather Center.
16: Mainly cloudy skies expected overnight with a low of 57. Southeasterly winds 8 to 15 miles per hour. Showers likely Saturday. High temperatures reach up to 61. Overcast skies. Overcast with fog in spots Saturday night. Chance for showers, lows around 55. I'm staff meteorologist Paul Frobley on KNSI. Currently 59.
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0: 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Now your local forecast from the Hanson Paving Weather Center.
1: Rain showers likely today. Otherwise, cloudy skies expected. High temperatures reach up to 61. Southeast winds 8 to 15 miles per hour. Chance of rain showers tonight. Lows dip down to about 55. Overcast. This KNSI weather update has been brought to you by American Door Works. I'm meteorologist Paul Trombley. Right now, it's 59 degrees.
2: Wow, the leaves are turning, the geese are heading south, the kids are back in school.
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12: Fox News, I'm Deborah Valentine. A state of emergency is in effect for New York City as a nor'easter is off the Atlantic coast. It'll bring rain, wind, and high surf through the weekend. Here's New York City Mayor Zoran Mamdani.
13: Live in a basement, know your exits, and be ready to move if water approaches. Do not drive or walk through floodwater. 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
12: Eight counties in New York and eight counties in New Jersey are also under states of emergency. A New Mexico jury has found Facebook liable for deceiving users about privacy protections. Fox's Lisa Lucera.
14: The trial centered on accusations that Facebook deceived users about a data breach stemming from a third-party personality quiz that harvested data from about 87 million people and sold it to political consulting firm Cambridge Analytica.
12: A judge will make the final decision on penalties. 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

Here's a look outside the Beltway. I'm Tanya J. Powers. Pennsylvania firearms instructor Sean Stark is pleading guilty to killing U.S. Army Reservist Private First Class Christopher Lopez earlier this year at the Letterkenny Army Depot. Letterkenny listed Stark as a firearms and active shooter instructor in a 2024 press release. The incident happened during a training exercise. Stark's plea deal could result in up to 8 years in prison. Texas investigators are looking into possible crimes in connection to deadly flooding at Camp Mystic last year. Court documents say the investigation could include manslaughter or negligent homicide charges in the

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2: 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Ox Across America title sponsors are Mike Bryant with Bradshaw Bryant Law Office and Coils Flags and Flagpoles, also Batteries Plus of St. Cloud and Sauk Rapids, Minnesota Fishing Guide Service, and Farm Right of St. Cloud throughout all of 2026 on KNSI.
3: 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Until then, thanks for listening. I'm Jared Halpert from Washington.
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11: Some rough weather. I'm Paul Stevens, Fox News. Nor'easter bearing down on the northeastern states and states of emergency in effect for 8 counties in New York, 8 counties in New Jersey, and New York City as well. New Jersey Governor Mikey Sherrill telling residents to be prepared.
16: Please make sure you have water on hand, you have food on hand. Many of our coastal roads might become impassable due to flooding as this tide surges on shore, especially in the Back Bay areas. So make sure you're prepared. Charge your phones.
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18: The nor'easter is strengthening a few hundred miles south in the Atlantic. Now, the forecast says it will reach land along the New Jersey coast this Sunday as 40 million Americans from Massachusetts to North Carolina could be impacted by damaging winds, flooding from rain, or even major coastal flooding. We are already seeing impacts at airports in New York as they face ground delays due to the wind.
11: And the most intense impacts of that nor'easter are forecast later today, Saturday into Sunday. Again, some areas could see 60-mile-an-hour wind gusts. Meantime, Hurricane Nolo not expected to make landfall in Hawaii, but it's strengthening into a Cat 3 hurricane, bringing tropical storm conditions to the southern part of the island. National Hurricane Center Director Michael Brennan says the agency's focus is going to be on the rain.
21: Rainfall is going to be the biggest threat from this system. Could see isolated totals as high as 25 inches on the Big Island, creating life-threatening flash flooding and mudslides.
11: The National Hurricane Center now projecting up to 35 inches of rain for all parts of the Big Island. Wind gusts could exceed 50 miles an hour. And upwards of 8 inches of rain in Thailand's capital city of Bangkok from Thursday to today, Saturday. The rain has disrupted traffic, prompting several evacuations. 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
11: President Trump calling this week's meetings with China's leader Xi Jinping, quote, very productive.
25: I think we've made tremendous strides. We've made great strides. Very positive for both countries.
26: President Xi saying the two sides added new substance to the relationship, while President Trump says farmers in this country should be very happy with more trade details expected on Monday. While Ambassador David Perdue says the two sides have established an AI or SI dialogue and crisis mechanism. On Iran, Purdue says China assured the U.S. that it's not supporting Tehran's war effort. But lawmakers in both parties remain skeptical.
11: And that's Fox's Kevin Cork in D.C. A senior White House official says the two world leaders discussed AI, trade, the economy, and other areas of possible cooperation. Now, Russia's turn to address the U.N. General Assembly, but President Vladimir Putin will not be making that speech.
27: Foreign Minister Sergei Lavrov will provide the Russian perspective on world affairs at the United Nations today. President Vladimir Putin last attended the gathering in New York back in 2015. Lavrov's expected to report on what the Kremlin calls the special military operation in Ukraine. Last year, he claimed Russia was open to negotiations and criticized NATO and the West for prolonging the war. We will look out for any reference to President Trump's call for a partial ceasefire on strikes against energy facilities, something Ukraine says it's willing to agree to. Jonathan Savage, Fox News.
11: All this, meantime, as police in New York City arrested two men accused of entering a Manhattan sewer right near the hotel where Israel's Prime Minister Benjamin Netanyahu was expected to stay for the UN General Assembly. Police say the men apparently were looking for valuables, including gold, and they're finding no connection to the Prime Minister or the UN gathering, both released pending a next-up court appearance. I'm Paul Stevens. This is Fox News.
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1: 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Your full KNSI forecast is on the way in moments. Good morning, I'm Jake Judd. The U.S. Justice Department is suing Minnesota over how long people have to wait to buy a handgun or an AR-15-style rifle. State law makes most buyers wait up to 30 days while their local police chief or sheriff signs off. The lawsuit says that violates the Second Amendment, and it claims some people in Minneapolis and St. Paul have waited nearly 60 days. Both cities are also named in the suit. Attorney General Keith Ellison says the laws make sure only eligible buyers get guns, and he says the lawsuit would make Minnesota less safe. The same rules apply to gun buyers in the St. Cloud area. The Justice Department wants a federal judge to block the waiting periods. For more on the lawsuit, go to knsiradio.com. More than one in three women and more than one in six men will experience contact, sexual violence, intimate partner violence, and/or stalking by an intimate partner in their lifetime. Bree Cornell is a sexual assault advocate with the Central Minnesota Sexual Assault Center. She shares one event that can help this surprisingly big problem.
2: Central Minnesota Take Back the Night is actually part of an international event that is organized locally in Central Minnesota that we use to raise awareness and to bring community together to honor survivors and stand against these issues.
1: Central Minnesota Take Back the Night will be held on Thursday, October 8th from 5:30 p.m. to 8 p.m. at Riverside Terrace in Sauk Rapids. The event will feature information highlighting community partner speakers and a candlelight vigil. Learn more at knsiradio.com. A St. Cloud man who attacked a police officer with a knife will spend 11 years in prison. Keon Hill was sentenced Monday in Stearns County District Court. A jury found him guilty in July of assault for using deadly force against an officer. It happened in May of last year on 8th Avenue North. Police were called after a woman said Hill attacked her during an argument. Officers found him sitting in his car with a knife, and he refused to drop it and said he wouldn't let them arrest him. When he got out, Hill swung the knife and cut an officer on the arm. That officer fired one shot, hitting Hill. He was then arrested. St. Cloud State University is offering free tuition to 75 Minnesota high school students. The new Husky Scholars Program will cover tuition and fees for up to 4 years. It's open to Minnesota students graduating high school next year with at least a 3.5 GPA who plan to start St. Cloud State in the fall of 2027. Students picked for the program will also be admitted to the university's Honors College and get first pick when signing up for classes. For more on these and other stories, visit knsiradio.com, which is also where you can sign up for the daily newsletter. I'm Jake Judd, KNSI News.
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1: 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Your temperature, 59 degrees right now. Southeasterly to 10. Dew points at 56. A little thick out there. Speaking of out there, anything going on? Yes, we will get to that in just a moment. For today, it's going to rain. After 8, they say. Maybe a quarter, maybe a half an inch. Did you bring your umbrella into work, Bob? Yes, I did. A high today of 60. Tonight, a 50-50 chance of rain, a dusting. Down to 54. Some fog develops overnight. It's going to be with us till about 11 o'clock tomorrow morning. Clouds and 70 tomorrow. 53 tomorrow night. And then for Monday, clouds 71. A chance of rain Monday night. Tuesday could get another quarter of an inch. 80% chance of that. 67 for the high. Wednesday, partial sun 69. 65, partly sunny Thursday. Friday, mostly sunny, but only 64. Now let's check out what's going on around the neighborhood. We have clouds in 59. Light rain 59 in Glenwood. Litchfield has 57 degrees with some light rain. Drizzle in 61 in Mottie. Light rain, fog, and mist, 61 in Morris right now. 59 with some rain and some fog and some mist in Wilmer. Again, for us, clouds, 69, AM 1450, FM 99.3, KNSI.
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1: May vary is what I think she was going to say. Good morning. It is 6:13. I get to be Bob Hughes. A very special treat for me to be with you on a Saturday morning. Thank you very much. 6:13. Sports, of course, brought to us by the Trout Companies. You know they know water from the bottom to the tap, right? It's going to be a great weekend for NASCAR. Everybody's rolling into Kansas City tomorrow. Field of 16 eligible drivers at the Hollywood Casino 400 at Kansas Speedway. Joey Logano trying to carry momentum into that race following his win at Bristol last weekend. He's third in the chase. Kyle Larson first. Denny Hamlin is second. Vikings in Tampa Bay tomorrow. Minnesota 3-0. Hopefully after that, Kyler Murray back under center, after being held out week two with that concussion protocol. The Minnesota Twins opened up their final series of the season last night. Oh my, 10-2 over the Texas Rangers. Joe Ryan settled down, looked good. Luke Kershaw with four hits. They're going to play this afternoon. Bailey Ober gets the ball, about 110 for the first pitch this afternoon. The Wild are going to wrap up their preseason hosting the Dallas Stars at Grand Casino Arena. The regular season, Nashville Preds, their place on Thursday. Week four of the college football season is here. Iowa State 2-1, they will host Utah. 3-0, Iowa visiting Michigan. Wisconsin 2-1, they take on Penn State at Happy Valley. And then Minnesota visiting Washington as well. The Gophers are 2-1.
8: As we know, on Thursday, the Lynx closed out the regular season at a nice win over the Indiana Fever, 86-66. The Lynx finish as the top seed in the WNBA. They face the New York Liberty in the first round of the playoffs. That starts Sunday, tomorrow. And the MLS season continues this weekend. Of course, the Loons trying to snap their skid. They take on the Seattle Sounders FC later today. That's sports. Bob Hughes here, AM 1450, FM 99.3. KNSI, the time is 6:15.
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8: 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We're going to go outside the box with the Ox in the not-too-distant future. You know, it's been a while since I have been here on a Saturday. I know you're saying to yourself, what happened to Paul Soroki? Nothing happened to Paul Soroki. He has found a new life, a new job, full-time gig that requires him to work Saturdays. I don't know what's wrong with people. Actually, I do. Want to say a huge, huge, huge thank you to Paul. I've known him for, oh my gosh, I think I first met him in 2005. He has saved my bacon on more than one occasion, and I really, really appreciate it. Thank you, Paul. All the best. So, today, I love it when they say a 100% chance of rain, because that's what they're saying for today. They say it's going to hold off till about 8-ish or so. A high today of 60. Wait a minute, we're at 59 right now. How about steady as she goes, Mr. Sulu? How much rain? Maybe a quarter, maybe a half. 50% chance of showers tonight after midnight, down to 54. So we may catch a little bit of a break after a bit, but then it's coming back after midnight, maybe. Patchy fog developing tomorrow morning, and it's going to be with us for a while. Clouds in 70 for tomorrow. I'm thinking it's going to be a little sticky. Clouds in 53 then tomorrow night. Monday, 71 for the high, overcast. You know, the breezes will certainly take care of any of the mugginess. For today, from the southeast 10 to 15. Tomorrow, there is no wind. Monday, clouds and 71, southeasterlies to 10. Bit of a chance of rain Monday night, down to 57. Tuesday, 80% chance of rain. Could get another quarter of an inch. I didn't want to mow my lawn anyway. That's okay. Clouds in 53, 69. Of course, she may have another idea. Partial sun 69 on Wednesday. And then for Thursday, partial sun 65. Friday, 64. Mostly sunny. Friday is going to be a good day. And as we said, if you're going to be driving around the neighborhood, you may run into a little light rain, some fog, some mist. 59 degrees in Wilmer, 61 now in Morris, 61 in Monty, 57 in Litchfield, 59 in Glenwood. All those locations, you're going to have the windshield wipers on. Again, we're at 59 degrees, AM 1450, FM 99.3, KNSI. We go outside the box with the Ox in 2 minutes. The time is 6:21.
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25: American troops need to prepare for combat not only in Earth's orbit, but around the moon. President Donald Trump's top military advisor said Wednesday, looking ahead to a new frontier in warfare after the U.S. revealed for the first time that it has deployed weapons in space. Quoting from an Associated Press story last week, Joint Chiefs Chair Raisin Kane made the revelation at the Air, Space, and Cyber Conference, saying the U.S. is prepared to fight, endure, and win from the seabed to cislunar space.
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29: The calculated distance from source is only 375,000 kilometers. It's coming from the moon.
25: Further from the story, according to the Outer Space Treaty of 1967, we're supposed to keep space peaceful.
30: Well, that was a long time ago. I'm sure he's forgotten about that.
25: Okay, we've elected people to govern us at the highest levels who swear by socialism and refuse to pass laws requiring all voters to prove they are in fact citizens. It's legal to sex change our 12-year-olds. It's illegal to refuse to sex change our 12-year-olds. Boys can play in girls' sports and share locker rooms. We kill our young by the millions before they're born. We couldn't win a war with nomads and Bedouins despite trying for 20 years. Spam is made in Minnesota and shipped to Hawaii as a dietary staple there. We tax everything and give it all away to people who didn't earn it, with which we've overspent by $40 trillion and counting. Thinking outside the box, now they're saying we'd better make plans to rule the moon because anyone else doing it would surely screw it all up. Outside the Box with the Ox is brought to you today by Legacy Upfitters, protective coatings, and truck accessories.
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8: 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Again, we're at 59 right now. We have a 100% chance of rain today. A quarter to a half an inch is possible. We are expecting nearly steady temps with a high of 60 or so. And then for tonight, just a 50-50 chance of showers, less than a tenth of an inch, they say, down to 54. Little patchy fog until about 11-ish or so tomorrow. Mostly cloudy and 70. And then for Monday, clouds, 71. Again, we're at 59 right now. 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KNSI, it's going to be a big day. St. Joseph, of course, having the big Rocktoberfest. Hopefully, the tents are up, nice and waterproof over that way. Never dampens the spirits, not over in St. Joe, that is for sure. We'll have much more on that just a bit. 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KNSI, it is 627.
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8: 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In case you're wondering what's going to be going on Monday, well, September 28th. Holy cat, September 28th, 2026. First of all, it's going to be Tony Abfalter's birthday. We all know him. Second of all, it's also going to be Ken Schulte's birthday. We all know him. So when you see them, I don't know, buy them lunch or something at the very least, don't you think? Also, it's kind of appropriate because September 28th, Monday, is also National Drink Beer Day. Funny how things just kind of fall into place, isn't it? Monday also Ask a Stupid Question Day. So it's like way different than all of the other Mondays in the year, right? It's crazy. Oh, by the way, I was thinking about this earlier because we hadn't had an update on Lionel Richie. He's 77 years old. He has had certainly some medical issues, but I think everything's okay. I think he's got some AFib going on. He will be a judge on the next season of American Idol. 77 years old. You can't keep a good man down, right? AM 1450, FM 99.3, KNSI. We're at 59 degrees, nearly steady temps today. We may get up to 60. We shall see. But again, rain on the way, a quarter to a half an inch probable today.
1: I'm Daria Albinger. A warning from New Jersey Governor Mikey Sherrill as a rare September nor'easter bears down on the Northeast.
7: Do not drive through flooded out roads. We have had too many people have to rescue people from these flooded out roads and damage to the cars. Do not drive through flooded out roads.
1: There are states of emergency in effect in eight counties in New Jersey, eight counties in New York, and New York City. Some places could get more than a month's worth of rain in a day. Hurricane Nolo is expected to brush Hawaii's Big Island, a Category 3 storm.
9: Rainfall is going to be the biggest threat from this system. Could see isolated totals as high as 25 inches on the Big Island, creating life-threatening flash flooding and mudslides.
1: National Hurricane Center Director Michael Brennan says Nolo could also bring tropical storm-force winds of 50 miles an hour to the Big Island. 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
11: KNSI News Week in Review. Your full KNSI forecast is on the way in moments. Good morning, I'm Jake Judd. The state is looking into the death of a man at the Stearns County Jail. The Stearns County Sheriff's Office says jail staff found 34-year-old Isaiah Arrow Phillips unresponsive in his cell early on September 12th. Officers tried to save him, and ambulance crews and St. Cloud firefighters took over when they arrived, but he died. The Minnesota Bureau of Criminal Apprehension is now investigating. The Sheriff's Office says that's routine when someone dies in jail. An autopsy is being done. St. Cloud is putting the brakes on traffic near two schools. The city council voted unanimously to drop the speed limit from 30 miles an hour to 20 miles an hour near Madison Elementary and South Junior High. Council member Huda Ibrahim says the push came straight from families she met while door knocking.
12: More than once I heard concerns about cars moving so fast near the school, especially when children are walking or biking or crossing the street.
11: The new school zones will have signs and could get flashing lights during drop-off and pickup times. The founder of Breeze Lodge is being honored for turning her grief into a mission to help others. 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Krizel started the nonprofit after the unexpected loss of her 18-year-old daughter, Brianna, back in 2013. 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Family and friends are raising money for a St. Cloud Tech High School student who is in intensive care after a stroke. Junior Aaron Dorboyang had a stroke on September 9th and is being treated at Children's Minnesota Hospital, where he faces a long recovery. A GoFundMe page set up for the family will help cover medical bills along with travel, lodging, and lost income while his family stays by his side. You can find the link to donate at knsiradio.com. Former Minnesota legislator Justin Eichhorn is going to prison. He was sentenced to 16 months behind bars after pleading guilty to his part in a child sexting case. Eichhorn was also ordered to serve 5 years of supervised release, which includes no contact with anyone under 18 except for his children. CentraCare wants people to get their flu shots by the end of October before the peak of flu season. 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Find a link to book an appointment at knsiradio.com. 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I'm Jake Judd, KNSI News.
13: 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Thanks to Andy's Towing. Remember to always ask for Andy's Towing. They'll get you going.
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23: 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Now your local forecast from the Hanson Paving Weather Center.
8: 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KNSI temps at 59, southeasterly to 10. The dew point's at 56 right now. Humidity 90%. 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High today, 60. Not going to notice much of a difference. You will notice when the rain starts falling, though. We have a 100% chance of some liquid sunshine today. And again, that high of 60. For tonight, a 50-50 chance of rain, a dusting, 54 for the low. Patchy fog tomorrow morning. Going to linger for a while. Clouds in 70. No wind. That's why the fog will stick. 53 Sunday night. And then for Monday, mostly cloudy with a high of 71. There's some days this coming week where it's going to be a little soggy, so keep the umbrella handy. We'll have much more for you Monday morning here on KNSI. Again, it is 59, the time, 6:37. Sports brought to us by the Trout Companies. They have been drilling residential wells all year round for more than 60 years. Well, tomorrow, the Vikes on their way to the Sunshine State. In fact, they're probably already there. Tomorrow's battle with the Tampa Bay Buccaneers. Kyler Murray under center. Vikes trying to get to 3-0. Your Minnesota Twins open up that final series of the season last night with the Texas Rangers. 10-2 Minnesota wins. Joe Ryan settled down after a bit. Luke Kayshaw with four hits. The Twins have won four of their last five. They go at it again this afternoon just after 1 o'clock. Bailey Ober gets the ball. The Wild wrap up their preseason tonight, taking on the Dallas Stars at the Grand Casino Arena. They will open up the regular season when they visit the Nashville Preds on Thursday. Week four of the college football season's underway. Iowa State 2-1, they host Utah. Iowa 3-0, visits Michigan tomorrow. Wisconsin 2-1. They visit the Penn State Nittany Lions tomorrow. I'm sorry, that's today. Pardon me. And the Gophers play Washington this afternoon as well. The Lynx close out their regular season with an 86-66 win over the Fever at the Target Center. We all know that. Thursday night, Caleb McBride had 22 points. Now, the Lynx are the top seed in the WNBA playoffs. They will face the Liberty. The first round starts tomorrow. MLS season continues. The Loons try to snap their skid. They visit the Seattle Sounders today. And that is sport. Bob Hughes here, AM 1450, FM 99.3, KNSI. What's cooking over in St. Joe today? We will find out in a minute.
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8: 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Chris Yazgar has an awful lot to tell us about what's going to be cooking over in St. Joseph. Last night, of course, yesterday, they fired it all up with the kids, right? But today, it's all about us grown-ups.
24: 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There's over 40 of them that play instruments and play your traditional German polka music. Always a big hit. 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There's a lot of folks that like the polka music, so we took care of that this year.
8: Well, if it's going to be a Rocktoberfest, you got to have some polka music. 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
24: We are. Then we got Gen X Jukebox, new this year. 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
8: All right, so make sure you bring your dancing. What kind of shoes would we be wearing at a Rocktoberfest kind of thing? Not the ones that curl up on the end or anything, and not wooden shoes. Just bring your regular dancing shoes, okay? Chris, let's talk about what's going to be going on. Well, actually, last night, a outstanding evening over in St. Joe. We'll get to that in a little bit, but yeah, if you are looking for some honest-to-goodness family fun, last night was the place to be out there. Today, tonight, the rain's going to come down. Tents are going to be up. Don't let that bother you. Don't let anything dampen your spirits, because Rocktoberfest, as you just heard, is happening today over in St. Joe. 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It is 6:43.
25: What do we get to now? Don Lyons, Minister of Sports and Wit. Welcome to Hot Talk with the Ox.
26: Good morning. I listen to some people, and I'm not going to bring up specific names, we know, but man, if you're going to try to find somebody that aligns with every single thought in your head, what you think is right, you're never going to find a candidate you like. And sometimes they'll go against their own party because they don't align totally perfect. And what's your alternative, to vote for the left? I mean, I don't understand some of that logic. I'm not 100% behind everything Trump does either, but my God, I mean, look at the alternative we had. We had Kamala possibly, and we already had Joe Biden in there. It's like, sometimes I think people kind of talk themselves out of what's pretty obvious as to, you know, what we should be trying to accomplish with our leadership in this country.
25: It can be counterproductive, obviously, you know, weakening your own team. So that
26: right.
25: You can prove that, I don't know what the deal is.
26: Yeah, no, exactly. I'm not looking at my own life. I mean, I can't align perfectly with everything either. I mean, neither can you, neither can anybody. So, but you try to find the best you got. And if it's choices A, B, and C, one of them's the best, even if they're not perfect. So I don't know. And by the way, I think I inadvertently invented the quesadilla decades ago when, after having a few too many sarsaparillas, I cooked a frozen pizza and forgot to take the cardboard out. So when I took it out, I scraped it in half, and it turned into the first quesadilla.
25: Did it go down okay?
26: Oh, no, it was horrible. It was a big pile of crap.
25: Sorry.
26: At that point, I could have ate anything. So.
25: Thanks for sharing.
26: You guys have a great weekend.
25: Yeah, too. Thank you. Trucker Bob, welcome to Hot Talk.
1: Okay. Club Elmar in St. Augusta will bring you freshly popped, nicely salted, big bowl of popcorn anytime.
25: All right. There you go.
1: And the Martini Lounge on Friday has a full buffet of everything up there. I mean, you could do a buffet supper.
25: That's different, right? That is. It's,
1: right.
25: It's,
1: yeah,
25: that,
1: you're
25: that,
1: talking about the snack, the snackaramas. Now, on the cocktail peanuts, are those little brown ones with the husk on them?
25: They can be. It depends. Those are a lot of times those are Spanish peanuts, right? If they've got the real salty husks. But some of these, these are just they're just standard peanuts, stuff that would pop out of a peanut shell.
1: But those Spanish peanuts, the little light husk stick to the roof of your mouth.
25: Yeah. Yeah, those are tough.
1: And you're digging around the top of your mouth. People are wondering if you're going to heave or what the hell's going on.
25: Yeah, yeah. And you do the whole tongue thing around the inside of your mouth the whole time you're talking to somebody. People think you're on crystal meth.
1: Yeah. But in St. Augustine, Club Elmar, their popcorn is wonderful. Hmm.
25: All right.
1: As much as you want.
25: All right. Thank you. Very good. Thank you. All you want. I got to throw this out there, and I don't mean to be disparaging, but for all of you at O'Hara's, the old O'Hara's on 33rd and 3rd, as grandiose and great and iconic as that place was, God rest its soul, they had the worst popcorn of anywhere I've ever been in my entire life. I have absolutely no idea why they kept serving it. Remember the popcorn at O'Hara's? They had a huge popcorn machine. It was awful. How do you make awful popcorn? Sorry. But other than that, we do miss that iconic joint. And that intersection now with 33rd and 3rd really has taken on. It's almost like Beverly Hills now after the old O'Hara's era. Jeff, welcome to Hot Talk with the Ox on the Boulder Tap House studio line. 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
8: 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I just want to kind of dovetail on what Don Lyons was talking about.

0: the question, would anybody choose blue at all? Why? There's so much homework to be done. And I don't care if you're blue or red or something in between. Just do your homework. My thought is, by now, if you don't know what you're going to be doing when the election rolls around, perhaps you shouldn't. But I think you should learn, and I think you should vote. Okay? When you use the phrase everyone, does that mean everyone? No, it does not. Voting means you get to choose. And to sit back and divide our families is getting a little ridiculous. Family is family. And it is more important than your political choices, okay? Family is family. Yabbit, yabbit, yabbit. Put the yabbits down. Put the yabbits. There is no word, yabbit, okay? But we sure use it a lot, don't we? Can we just step back and realize that identity politics is killing us? It is not who you are. That is part of the problem. We identify with this. And again, boy, George Carlin said that years and years and years ago. When you start living identity politics, you're in trouble. That's not what he said, but I can't say what he said. God rest his soul. AM 1450, FM 99.3 KNSI. Happy Saturday, one and all. It is 6:51, and we're at 59 degrees, and let's see, is there more rain in the neighborhood? Yes. Some light rain, fog, and mist, 61 in Wilmer. Sauk Center's got light rain now. They're at 58. Rain and 59 in Painesville. Light rain, fog, and mist, 61 in Morris. Drizzle, 61 in Monty. Heavy rain in Litchfield right now. They're at 57. Light rain, 59 in Glenwood. And in St. Cloud, we're just waiting. 59 degrees. We have a 100% chance of rainfall today. They say somewhere between a quarter and a half. Southeasterlies to 15. We probably won't notice when it gets up to 60 degrees because it's 59 right now and the rain will be coming down. 50-50 chance of rain tonight. 54 for the low, about a tenth. And then for tomorrow, it's going to be foggy in the morning. Clouds in 70 as the day wears on. 53 tomorrow night, clouds and 71 for Monday. Tuesday, we have an 80% chance of more rain, a quarter of an inch possible, 67, 69, partial sun for Wednesday, slight chance of showers. Thursday, partly sunny, 65, slight chance of rain. And then Friday, no mention of rain, just sun and 64. Friday'd be a good golf day or fishing day. Captain Josh Hagemeister, you can go catching with him Friday morning. 6:45, AM 1450, FM 99.3, KNSI. By the way, the fish phone for Captain Josh. And I got to tell you, you need to do this if you want to get that winter ice fishing thing together. Bring your family out there. He's got the big wheelhouses and all that stuff. The fish phone, 291-0708, Captain Josh Hagemeister. 6:53.
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3: 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Frank Weber in studio with us. Frank is a forensic psychologist by trade. Well, sort of, kind of, because now he's a best-selling author, too. Good morning, sir.
4: Good morning, Bob.
3: Boy, I hope you never give up the author thing.
4: I love that. I don't.
3: Yeah. Because even if you were no longer a forensic psychologist, there are plenty of murder books out there, boxes of evidence for you to go through and keep right on writing.
4: And investigators are approaching news stories all the time.
3: Yeah, I bet they do. Yes. I bet they do. Okay, so Frank Weber and I are going into delving, if you will, into the Lindsay Clancy case. I did not know. I mean, I knew the jury was hung, but I did not know that it was to provide a not guilty verdict.
4: Right.
3: I thought it was the other way around. Again, I didn't pay any attention to this thing. But then to find out that the one jury, or juror rather, was the one who was saying, yes, I believe she's guilty. I thought it would be exactly the opposite. So take us through that whole thing from your perspective as a forensic psychologist, if you wouldn't mind. In December, you were talking about in her diary, she had an entry.
4: Right. She was writing that she was exercising, she was doing well, and that the crisis began when she started going on her medication regime.
3: Okay. So, folks, remember that. Now, let's look at the not guilty verdict overall, and the juror who held out, and the part that social media played in all of this, because if you are a juror, you're not going to follow the rules, not in today's world. I've got to go on Facebook. I've got to go on, you know, Instagram or TikTok, or I've got to see what these people are. What should I do here? I need my friends to tell me. Okay. The efficacy of the court system in the United States of America, I think, is toast because of social media. Now, let's go back to the diary entry.
4: Yes.
3: Right?
4: Yes.
3: Because if she says this, that she's doing great, and yet she still goes on these antidepressant meds, it's entirely possible, isn't it, that the legal team for her would be doing this in the order that they did it so that it's going to allow her now to sue the doctor for prescribing the meds.
4: Yes. Oh, certainly. And that's what, I guess, that really made me feel uncomfortable reading that entry, just because, okay, if you're doing perfect in your life, do you go on heavy duty antidepressants and anti-anxiety and benzos, which are extremely addicting? And to her credit, she complained to her doctor that she felt the drugs were getting addicting and she wasn't doing well and she wasn't sleeping. And they didn't change it. Now, those are serious mistakes.
3: Okay.
4: Yep.
3: Now, whether or not that part is real,
4: right,
3: or she was setting things up for the future, how do we know that those diary entries were actually, that they weren't written after the act?
4: Yeah, I don't know. I'm not sure there's a way to prove that.
3: Yeah, there are. There's just far too many inconsistencies in the whole thing.
4: Right.
3: Okay. Now, I go back to murder. Not once, not twice, but three times. And how do you do that and not be out of your mind?
4: Right.
3: Okay. It's not like this was a defensive thing and she was defending someone from these murderous beings.
4: Right.
3: And again, Frank Weber asks the question, let's say that she would have murdered the three neighbor kids.
4: Right.
3: Would we have felt, even though she may have had the postpartum thing with her own children?
4: Right.
3: Would we have felt the way we felt now? What a great question. So where are we with this thing? Are they going to retry it, right?
4: I would be surprised if they retry it because, okay, if you got 11-1 vote to acquit her, yeah, it seems like you're not going to get a conviction.
3: And the social media thing has not let up at all. No. How do you find a jury?
4: Right.
3: Right? That's not tainted.
4: Right.
3: Crazy. The efficacy of the court system no longer exists, at least in my opinion. AM 1450, FM 99.3, KNSI. Always great when Frank pops in the studio. Food for thought. 7 o'clock. 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Rain on the way if it's not here yet.
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6: September nor'easter. I'm Daria Albinger, Fox News. A powerful nor'easter is battering the eastern seaboard. More than 40 million people are in the path of damaging winds, heavy rain, and possible flooding. Hundreds of flights have been delayed or canceled. More than 50,000 customers are without power. Fox Weather's Katie Byrne is in Ocean City, New Jersey.
7: After days of north and northeast winds, basically that water has been piling up into the back bays, making it harder for each tide to fully drain. So we've had multiple high tide cycles over the last few days, and now that we're getting into the worst of the storm, we still have multiple high tide cycles to go and a lot more water to deal with actually an increased threat for the coast of New Jersey. Now we're expecting the entire coast essentially to experience major flooding. The rain totals have also gotten higher. Heavier rain is expected in New Jersey as well. The governor has declared a state of emergency in 8 counties ahead of this just to make sure that those resources should be available should
6: New York
7: they be
6: City.
7: Needed.
6: New York City and several surrounding counties are under a state of emergency. Hawaii is bracing for Hurricane Nolo, which is gaining strength. Fox's Robert Ray is in Hilo.
8: Hurricane Nolo, less than 200 miles to the south of the Big Island right now. Category 2, 105 mile an hour winds expected to be increased to a major hurricane, Category 3, in the coming day or so. We're not going to have a direct landfall per se, but that really doesn't matter as far as the impacts go. Unfortunately, between 30 to 40 inches of rain could fall on the Big Island, depending on what elevation you're at. And remember, the Big Island, almost 14,000 feet. All that water's got to come down somewhere, and it will inundate rivers and streams, take apart vegetation, potentially compromise roads and structures.
6: The hurricane is expected to impact all of the Hawaiian Islands. 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
6: The Iran war was on the agenda during a state visit from the leader of China. Here's Fox's Jared Halperin.
22: President Trump says he and Chinese President Xi Jinping did talk about the war in Iran during the 3-day state visits, along with the economy, trade, and AI.
23: America is very happy about this visit, and I'm sure China is very happy also. Great things for both countries, and it's been just very, very productive.
22: China is a top buyer of Iranian oil and has been accused of providing satellite imagery to the IRGC. Presidents Trump and Xi will see each other at least twice more this year at a November summit in China and the G20 in Miami in December. At the White House, Jared Halpern, Fox News.
6: President Trump is moving to cancel nearly $1 billion in congressionally approved spending. Most of the cuts target health and human services programs for refugees and unaccompanied migrant children. The White House says the money is no longer needed. One of the largest Muslim communities is now at the center of a federal discrimination lawsuit. It alleges that Dearborn, Michigan is creating a hostile environment to certain religions within their community.
13: The suit is being brought by the Federalist senior legal correspondent Margot Cleveland and names the city of Dearborn and the mayor Abdullah Hamoud as defendants and claims that by spending public resources, recognizing only the holidays of the majority Muslim population, they are discriminating and making Christians and Jews feel like they don't belong. Part of the filing reads, quote, "For too long, the city of Dearborn has been a hostile place for Christians and Jews. Defendant Hamoud has taken this hostility to the next level, openly conveying the message that Christians and Jews are not welcome in the city and are indeed second-class citizens."
6: That's Fox's Chandley Painter with the very latest on that lawsuit that was filed regarding Dearborn, Michigan. I'm Daria Albinger. This is Fox News.
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16: KNSI News Time is 7:02, sunny with a high near 63 today. Your full KNSI forecast is on the way in moments. Good morning, I'm Jake Judd. St. Cloud's police chief is making the case for the city's license plate reader cameras. Chief Jeff Oxton briefed the city council on the program Monday during a work session that drew a full house. He was asked where the cameras fit in his department's work.
17: I think ALPR is an incredibly valuable tool to help us provide public safety.
16: Oxton says the technology is backed by groups like the National Center for Missing and Exploited Children and the Jacob Wetterling Resource Center. In St. Cloud, he says the cameras have mostly caught traffic violations like driving with a revoked license or without insurance. The council took no action and plans to take up the issue again later. Learn more from yesterday's meeting at knsiradio.com. A St. Cloud man who attacked a police officer with a knife will spend 11 years in prison. Keon Hill was sentenced Monday in Stearns County District Court. A jury found him guilty in July of assault for using deadly force against an officer. It happened in May of last year on 8th Avenue North. Police were called after a woman said Hill attacked her during an argument. Officers found him sitting in his car with a knife. He refused to drop it and said he wouldn't let them arrest him. When he got out, Hill swung the knife and cut an officer on the arm. That officer fired one shot, hitting Hill. Authorities are investigating the homicide of a 17-year-old in Cass County. Dylan Orthodat of Walker was found in the front yard of a home on September 12th. A medical examiner ruled his death a homicide caused by a gunshot wound. The Minnesota Bureau of Criminal Apprehension is working with the Cass County Sheriff's Office and Leech Lake Tribal Police. Authorities say numerous interviews have been conducted, but no arrests have been made. Voters in the St. Cloud School District will get a chance to hear from school board candidates next month. The League of Women Voters is hosting a forum for the District 742 school board race on Tuesday, October 6th from 7 to 8:30 p.m. It's at the district office in Waite Park, and it's free and open to anyone. If you can't make it in person, the forum will be streamed live on YouTube. A recording will also be posted on the district's website afterwards. Six candidates are running for three open seats on the board. The election is Tuesday, November 3rd. Find out more about the forum at knsiradio.com. And if you drive Killian Boulevard in St. Cloud, expect some delays today and tomorrow. Crews are removing trees and stumps between 8th Street Southeast and 15th Street Southeast. The work runs from 8:30 a.m. to 3 p.m. both days. 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I'm Jake Judd, KNSI News.
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3: 7:10, we're there, 60 degrees, wahoo! That's our high for the day, folks, so we'll just go steady from now on. Everybody's getting rain but us and the Twin Cities right now. More on that in just a bit. But your forecast is brought to us by American Door Works. Again, we're at 60 degrees, a southeasterly gusting to 18 right now. A 100% chance of rain for us. A matter of time. They say maybe as much as a half an inch. Southeasterlies to 15. For tonight, a 50-50 chance of rain, likely after midnight, down to 54, a dusting of rainfall tonight. Tomorrow, some patchy fog till about 11-ish. Clouds and 70. 53 tomorrow night. Monday, clouds and 71. Chance of rain Monday night, down to 57. Tuesday, 80% chance of rain, a high 67. Wednesday, a slight chance of rain, partly sunny, 69. Thursday, partly sunny, 65. And then on Friday, mostly sunny with a high of 64. Looking ahead to Friday already, Bob, shame on you. 60 degrees right now. The time is 7:11. I am not the only one looking ahead to Friday. I know that. Sports brought to us by the Trout Companies. They are experts at removing contaminants that make your water smell bad and taste worse. The Vikes trying to remain perfect on the way to the Sunshine State, Florida, for Sunday's battle tomorrow against the Tampa Bay Buccaneers. Kyler Murray back under center. The Twins opened up their final series of the season last night against Texas. They just hammered them 10-2. Joe Ryan settled down, looked good. Luke Kayshaw gets four hits. Twins have won back-to-back-to-back games, four out of their last five. Nice way to round out the season, kids. Minnesota Wild wrapped up their preseason last night. 2-1, they lose to the Dallas Stars. The regular season, the Nashville Predators at Nashville on Thursday is when it all starts for Minnesota. Week four of the college football season is underway. Iowa State 2-1, they host Utah. 3-0 Iowa visits Michigan. Wisconsin's 2-1, they visit Penn State. The Gophers on the road, they're 2-1, they visit Washington. Lynx close out the regular season Thursday night, had an 86-66 win over Indiana. They are the top seed now, Minnesota is, in the WNBA. The playoffs start tomorrow. Minnesota takes on the New York Liberty. The MLS season continues. Minnesota visiting the Seattle Sounders today. Oh, by the way, Bailey Ober pitches for the Twins this afternoon just after 1 o'clock. And then there's NASCAR. The postseason getting pretty contentious, shall we say. The field of 16 battling in the Hollywood Casino 400 from Kansas Speedway. Tomorrow, Joey Logano trying to carry the momentum into the race following his win at Bristol last weekend. He sits third in the Chase standings. Kyle Larson's number one. Denny Hamlin, number two. So that's your top three. And that is sport. Bob Hughes here, AM 1450, FM 99.3, KNSI. The time is 7:13.
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26: Bob Hughes.
3: Wanda Schroeder, some folks may not really understand what the CMBA, the Central Minnesota Builders Association, really does and really is all about.
27: Yeah, we do quite a few things. 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We advocate for the building industry, trying to control some of the state, local, and national regulations and costs that increase the cost of affordable housing or make it unaffordable. So we have a lobbyist slash advocate that does a lot of work for us. And then we do other things. Like, we are a resource for Central Minnesota consumers that are looking for a trusted partner, whether they have landscaping needs, home building needs, construction, a whole gamut of opportunities.
3: You know, that's crazy. I wish I would have known that. Not that I have a problem with any of the stuff that I have done so far, but it's always nice to know there is a clearinghouse of information.
27: Absolutely. Our members are required to follow a code of ethics and be licensed where applicable. 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
3: Right.
27: However, we ask them to use our resource list and our member directory, which is on our website, so they can find that trusted partner who does follow a code of ethics.
3: Alrighty then, that website?
27: CMBAonline.org.
3: CMBAonline.org. So tell me about what you guys are dealing with these days.
27: Yeah, you know, we're doing quite a few things. It's funny to think about home show, which is in March and the spring, and funny to think about spring when we're just kind of heading into the fall here.
3: Right.
27: But we're working on that right now. We will be working on the spring tour soon enough, but right now it's all focused on fall tour homes.
3: All right, everybody and their brother is having higher taxes, right? Higher fees across the board. I know that that is one of the things that you guys kind of focus on as well.
27: Yeah, we really do, because we're looking at what are building fees, how much are they costing the builders, and then how much does that equate to in the cost of the home for the consumers? And so our goal is, how do we minimize that? How do we work with our local partners to try to come up with other solutions to make sure that things are reasonable?
3: Wanda, do you specifically deal with single family dwellings? Do you go with multifamily dwellings? How does that work?
27: Yeah, really the whole stream of them.
3: Okay.
27: So whether it's residential in addition to commercial, multifamily dwellings, we have commercial and residential builders.
3: Okay.
27: And so we deal with it all.
3: Are you at all talking with the city of St. Cloud or other surrounding communities that are thinking about, gosh, we need more single-family houses, we need more places for people to live? What's the answer there?
27: Yeah, I don't. If there was a magic answer,
3: you would have it.
27: I would definitely have it because there's always a balance, and we're very fortunate. We have Government Affairs Committee meetings on a monthly basis, and quarterly we bring in all the local mayors, and they have been great to work with. They all have their hands tied. It's hard to be in those positions, and we understand that. But our goal is, hey, if you have a building question or you have some concerns about how to increase that building, reach out to us. We've got the experts, and so let's work together.
3: You know, I have the mayor of St. Cloud, Jake Anderson, on the Tuesday after the St. Cloud City Council meetings, and I've told him more than once I would not want to be wearing his shoes right now.
27: I would not either. And he's great to work with.
3: Oh, for sure.
27: So,
3: and not only the mayor of St. Cloud, but as you mentioned, all of the surrounding communities kind of up against the wall for sure. If folks have questions, Wanda, and they would like to get some answers, whether it's about building or what have you, would you like them to call you? Would you rather have them go online? What do you want?
27: Yeah, you know, I take calls anytime. 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There's a ton of information out there. 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
3: Wanda, thank you.
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3: 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I was talking to a friend of mine. Well, first of all, let's do this. 722, we're at 60 degrees right now. The rain is on the way, maybe as much as a half an inch. We were going to mention what's cooking in the neighborhood. We are the only, well, Monty, now just clouds in 61. We have clouds in 60, but it's raining everywhere else. Alex, 59, Glenwood, 59, Litchfield's at 57 right now. They were under some heavy rain, just regular run-of-the-mill rainfall right now in Litch. Light rain, 59, a little falls. MSP, just 58 right now. The rain has stopped. Monty is just overcast in 61. But light rain, 59, both in Morris and in Painesville and in Wilmer. 58 with some drizzle in Sauk Center. There we go. It's going to be that way throughout most of your day today and after midnight again tonight here. The chances of rainfall. Where were we? Oh, I was talking with a friend of mine, and she was telling me that actually she's my trainer over at Rejuve. And she said that her name is Crystal, and she said that it's some strange things are going on right now with atmospheric things, and it is causing people to ache more. I just figure it was, you know, I'm getting old, and the change in the barometer and all that kind of stuff, right? But she showed me a bunch of other stats that she had, and then I get to work today, And I have a story from The Ohio State University Wexner Medical Center. This is the time of the year for asthma flare-ups. And here's why. It is the transition from summer into fall. Dr. Megan Conroy says changes in temperature, humidity, and pollens will really have an impact on your airways inflammation, and that is the driver of asthma.
0: We also see increase in circulation of respiratory viruses, so the common cold virus, and others that start to circulate in the fall. These are the most common causes of asthma flares. We also see increase in pollens like ragweed.
3: All right, so what about that all-important inhaler?
0: For people who have more frequent symptoms of asthma and take a daily maintenance inhaler, it's important to make sure that you're taking that as prescribed and if that you're not running out of that medication.
3: You know, I never had a problem with asthma before, but I do now, and I'm just doing this preventive inhaler thing. It's not preventative, it's preventive inhaler thing, and I've got the rescue inhaler as well. But it's amazing because once they put me on the preventive, not the preventative because that's not the word, but preventive inhaler, I don't have to use the other one hardly at all. Incredible stuff. See your doc. Now this doctor, Dr. Megan Conroy from The Ohio State University's Wexner Medical Center, also recommends that people take all medications as prescribed, no matter how frequently those symptoms of asthma may occur, and have your rescue inhaler on hand. What about COVID? Should you mask up? Should you get vaccinated? That's up to you. That is up to you. Period. AM 1450. FM 99.3 KNSI. 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
2: Outside the box with the ox.
4: The people building AI earnestly believe that it could kill us all by the end of the decade. No other human activity poses this level of danger. Quoting an X post by Anthropic AI researcher Jacob Coxon.
5: What kind of damage are we...
6: Totaled. Nothing would survive, not even bacteria.
14: Checkmate. Oh my God!
4: From an Axios story, quote, Anthropic Alignment Science lead Evan Hubinger responded, Jacob is correct here. We really do earnestly believe AI could kill all humans. I personally think it is greater than 10% within the next decade. What? Well, hang on to that. As also in the news, PBS picked up an AP story on a new term, climate hushing. Summarizing the story, says Democrat strategists and think tanks have determined, though climate change was a mantra to gin up activism with stupid young Democrats to spread the word to get more votes, it's not now. In the past 6 years, climate change just isn't rising to a significant level of polling concerns to warrant fear-mongering attempts by the political left. So, mum's the word this election year. This, as CNN reports, the hottest summer on record ever in the U.S. Giving them the benefit of the doubt here, let's assume they actually still believe it. So, putting the two issues together from outside the box, Democrats are saying even though we're all gonna die in a few years, long before any existential climate change could occur, we need to give ourselves every effort to ensure, in our extinction, that we do everything we can today to go out with a congressional majority. Outside the Box with the Ox is brought to you today by Gens Financial Services.
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3: 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I get to be Bob Hughes. And thank you, by the way. This is a pretty cool treat for me. I have not done a Saturday morning for a long time, and it's kind of cool to sit back in and, you know, it sure beats cartoons, right? Well, ever since they took Johnny Quest and Thundar the Barbarian off, I've been struggling. We're at 60 degrees, and we have a 100% chance of rainfall today. Steady temps. Could get a quarter, could get a half an inch. We will wait and see, but nonetheless, make sure you have your umbrella handy, all right?
16: I'm Paul Stevens. A rare September nor'easter is hitting the mid-Atlantic and New England states with heavy rain, strong winds, and coastal flooding all weekend. On New York's Long Island, Nassau County Executive Bruce Blakeman telling folks,
25: check on your family members, your neighbors, especially if they're elderly. Bring your pets inside. Make sure that your pets are taken care of during this event.
16: New York City, as well as eight New York State counties, eight counties in New Jersey, all under states of emergency. President Trump and China's leader Xi Jinping wrapping up a two-day meeting. Fox's Aisha Hosni on Capitol Hill.
26: President Trump and President Xi discussed the economy, trade, super intelligence, and cooperation on a number of issues of shared importance.
16: But the White House has reportedly not detailed those talks as yet. 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
31: KNSI News Week in Review. Your full KNSI forecast is on the way in moments. Good morning, I'm Jake Judd. The U.S. Justice Department is suing Minnesota over how long people have to wait to buy a handgun or an AR-15-style rifle. State law makes most buyers wait up to 30 days while their local police chief or sheriff signs off. The lawsuit says that violates the Second Amendment, and it claims some people in Minneapolis and St. Paul have waited nearly 60 days. Both cities are also named in the suit. Attorney General Keith Ellison says the laws make sure only eligible buyers get guns, and he says the lawsuit would make Minnesota less safe. The same rules apply to gun buyers in the St. Cloud area. The Justice Department wants a federal judge to block the waiting periods. For more on the lawsuit, go to knsiradio.com. More than one in three women and more than one in six men will experience contact, sexual violence, intimate partner violence, and/or stalking by an intimate partner in their lifetime. Bree Cornell is a sexual assault advocate with the Central Minnesota Sexual Assault Center. She shares one event that can help this surprisingly big problem.
32: Central Minnesota Take Back the Night is
0: actually part of an international event that is organized locally in central Minnesota that we use to raise awareness and to bring community together to honor survivors and stand against these issues.
31: Central Minnesota Take Back the Night will be held on Thursday, October 8th from 5:30 p.m. to 8 p.m. at Riverside Terrace in Sauk Rapids. The event will feature information highlighting community partner speakers and a candlelight vigil. Learn more at knsiradio.com. A St. Cloud man who attacked a police officer with a knife will spend 11 years in prison. Keon Hill was sentenced Monday in Stearns County District Court. Our jury found him guilty in July of assault for using deadly force against an officer. It happened in May of last year on 8th Avenue North. Police were called after a woman said Hill attacked her during an argument. Officers found him sitting in his car with a knife and he refused to drop it and said he wouldn't let them arrest him. When he got out, Hill swung the knife and cut an officer on the arm. That officer fired one shot, hitting Hill. He was then arrested. St. Cloud State University is offering free tuition to 75 Minnesota high school students. The new Husky Scholars Program will cover tuition and fees for up to 4 years. It's open to Minnesota students graduating high school next year with at least a 3.5 GPA who plan to start St. Cloud State in the fall of 2027. Students picked for the program will also be admitted to the university's Honors College and get first pick when signing up for classes. For more on these and other stories, visit knsiradio.com, which is also where you can sign up for the daily newsletter. I'm Jake Judd, KNSI News.
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3: 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Temps at 60 degrees right now. Light rain pretty much everywhere. Some heavy drizzle also. We'll get to that here in a moment. But yep, southeasterly gusting to 18, 60 degrees right now. Your forecast is a service of American Door Works. Steady temps, a 100% chance of rain. We're just waiting. Maybe a half an inch. 50-50 chance tonight after midnight, down to 54, less than a tenth of an inch. And then for tomorrow, patchy fog most of the morning, mostly cloudy and 70. 53 Sunday night. Monday, mostly cloudy, 71. Tuesday, an 80% chance of rain, high 67. Wednesday, 69, partial sun. Thursday, partial sun, 65. 64, mostly sunny for Friday. Again, we're at 60 right now.
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3: 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The Twins opened up that final series of the season last night, trouncing Texas 10-2. Joe Ryan settled down, looked pretty good after he hit one guy twice. Oops. Luke Kayshaw with four hits. Bailey Ober toes the rubber this afternoon, just after 1 o'clock. The Twins have won back-to-back-to-back games and four of their last five. Very nice. Vikes hoping to remain perfect. They are in Florida taking on the Tampa Bay Buccaneers, of course. Kyler Murray back under center. Minnesota hoping to improve to 3-0. On the ice, the Wild wrapped up the preseason last night, losing 2-1 to the Dallas Stars. They will open up the regular season Thursday in Nashville, taking on the Preds. Week four of the college football season is here. Iowa State hosts Utah. Iowa visiting Michigan. Wisconsin visits Penn State. And the Gophers, who are 2-1, on the road visiting Washington. On Thursday night, the Lynx closed out the regular season, beating Indiana's Fever 86-66. Minnesota Lynx finishing at the top seed of the WNBA. They will face the New York Liberty in the first round of the playoffs tomorrow. No rest. No rest. The MLS season continues this weekend. In fact, the Seattle Sounders being visited by Minnesota United FC today. Minnesota trying to snap that skid. And NASCAR, all gassed up, ready to go. The Hollywood Casino 400 at Kansas Speedway tomorrow. Joey Logano won last week at Bristol. Trying to carry that momentum. He sits third in the Chase standings. Kyle Larson and Denny Hamlin are 1-2, respectively. That's sports. Bob Hughes here, AM 1450, FM 99.3, KNSI. The time, 7:39. The doctor's in on the way next.
4: This is the Ox, and I'm on the road for you all year. 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
29: With us today, physical therapist Dominic Turner. Shoulder pain. Yeah. Hurts when I do this.
32: Right. So I see a lot of patients that have shoulder pain, and a consistent finding that I have when I do my evaluation, my examination, is that a lot of those patients present with a lot of weakness, kind of in the posterior rotator cuff, in the shoulder blade area, and that may be contributing to a lot of your pain. So how I explain it to the patient, just a little bit of anatomy here. The end of your arm bone, the humerus, the end of it looks shaped like a golf ball. And actually the bone that it sits on is shaped kind of like a golf tee. So the rotator cuff muscles kind of surround that joint. And one of the main purposes of that rotator cuff is to keep that ball centered on that tee. Well, when you have weakness, in particular, maybe that back part, the posterior shoulder region, sometimes that ball can slip off that tee and pinch on some bony structures, and that can cause some of your pain.
29: Would it feel like arthritis almost, or?
32: The arthritis is probably more, it can be more of a, like a deep achiness. This can be more of like a sharp pain,
29: okay.
32: Like those tendons are getting pinched and it's like a sharp stabbing pain with it. So, I mean, basically what we work on then is strengthening those muscles in that back part of that shoulder. So we do a lot of strengthening exercises, laying down on your back, on your stomach, side lying, standing, using bands, weights, body weight. So a lot of different exercises to treat that area.
29: The bands, I mean, you should just have a collection of those at home and just work out with them every now and then, right?
32: A lot of our patients do have a good collection of them,
29: right?
32: And so you don't need a lot of fancy equipment too to strengthen those areas either. But I also find that, you know, even I work with a lot of CrossFitters, and you know, they come in, they look real fit and strong, but when I test that strength, it's weak. And so that's often neglected in a lot of people's workouts too, because they just don't know how to strengthen that area. But it's a very important part to strengthen too, because it can help prevent injuries and pain.
29: If you got these kind of pains or aches, Dominic Turner is your man. 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
3: AM 1450, FM 99.3, KNSI. So fall arrived. Let's see. That would have been Tuesday evening, 7:05 p.m. our time, right? That can only mean one thing. Leaf peepers of America, your time has come. Jenna Soufflé is joining us from the Forestry Division of the Minnesota Department of Natural Resources. Jenna, good morning. Great to have you back.
1: Good morning. Happy to be here.
3: Let's talk a little bit about what makes the fall colors happen in Minnesota.
1: Absolutely. So the biggest factors that influence fall color timing in our tree species are day length and temperature. So that gives you that average range that they change between. And then you can get down into other influences that might change peak average by a couple days or a week or two, and those are factors like drought or heavy rains in the growing season. And all of that influences when the trees start going through their natural process into later fall and winter.
3: It's kind of cool because that color, that leaf color, is always there. We just don't always get to see it until the timing is right.
1: That's right. So that's true with those kind of yellow, orange, brown pigments that you see in like walnuts, in ash trees. So that is from something called the carotenoids. And those are always present in the leaf, and they become visible as the chlorophyll, that green color, starts to break down heading into fall. And then the brilliant red colors, the oranges, the browns, those are called anthocyanins, those red purple pigments, and those come from sugars in the leaves. And that happens when the tree starts reabsorbing nutrients into itself and stop producing chlorophyll.
3: All right. Now, there will be a quiz later on, folks. I hope you're paying attention. I do want to also ask you about the drought, right? The dryness that has been going on here in Minnesota, because that must have had some effect too, huh?
1: Yeah, fortunately, a more subtle effect than we might expect. So the drought that we've seen in parts of Minnesota can impact fall color timing and brilliance, but I don't think this year that it was that big of a factor. It might shift it by a few days in one direction or another, and then also different species of trees react differently. So some might get some heat stress and then start

0: as stressed, it might go through that process sooner. And the factors that can dull color are more so, you know, if we see a lot of heavy precipitation, which we didn't see so much this year in the growing season, right, it can cause leaf diseases and funguses that make the trees drop their leaves, and obviously no leaves, no color. So the overall picture is we're setting up for a great fall display this year.
1: Well, very good. Leaf peepers, let's start paying attention. Where do we need to go and what do we need to know, Jenna?
0: I think having a good guide is always helpful. So I like to start with the fall color finder map on the DNR's website. It's got some great information. Like I mentioned, you can compare to previous years. You can see it's updated every week. Park naturalists are out taking photos and observing what's happening in the state parks around the state, and then posting those images and updating kind of where we're at around peak. And so that's a good way to plan if you don't have anything else specific in mind. But generally, the northern part of the state is going to hit that peak color sooner. And then the southern parts of the state, I'm thinking Richard J. Doerr Memorial State Forest and some of our state parks down in the southern parts are going to hit peak a little bit later, more like mid-late October.
1: All right. Now, I have a news release here from the DNR. So just stop and think about this. You've got the Quartzsite Cliffs at Blue Mound State Park. You've got the bluffs above the Mississippi in Winona and Red Wing. You got the chairlift rides at Detroit Mountain, Giants Ridge, fire tower views at Pequot, St. Croix State Park as well, scenic drives through Maplewood State Park, the Minnesota River Valley where I grew up. I tell you, there's really, you can't miss those colors this fall. All other things fall color. We can just go to mndnr.gov.
0: Correct. Yes. 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
1: Jenna Soufflé, always a pleasure, young lady. 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
0: Thank you so much. I will, and you do the same.
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0: It is about darn time. The Princess Bride, the musical. Anybody want a peanut? Going to premiere in Chicago next year. Thinking of taking in a performance? As you wish. Great stuff. Perhaps one of the finest movies ever made. And not just because Andre the Giant is in there either.
1: Inconceivable!
0: Great stuff. You ever go somewhere and you start talking about movies and all of a sudden they just do lines back and forth, this, that, this? Crazy. That is one of the most quoted movies. But, you know, if you're a Star Wars geek, you do the same thing, right? AM 1450, FM 99.3, KNSI. Earlier this week, we had the story, and I just couldn't. We had the story of Gen Z, I can't remember. I think it was Z. The Gen Zers going to their job interviews with the iced lattes and all that kind of stuff. Flip-flops, whatever. And there was a gal, a professional recruiter, and she places her people in top companies, like for Forbes, okay? And she says, we shouldn't be doing that. You should show up in a professional manner. People went crazy saying, look, if you can't stand it the way I look and what I do, I'm not working for you. Okay, fine. You got to draw the line somewhere, right? Then we had a piece on body language, how your body communicates through its own distinct language. This is not what we had in that particular story, but this makes perfect sense. So there's more, like poor posture undermines your authority. Most people find ourselves slouching after the workday, right? We've been beaten up, we're tired. When you round your shoulders forward and curve your spine, it causes your body to physically reduce its own size. When someone straightens their posture during a meeting, it causes everyone to sit up and pay attention just like you did. Yay? Yeah?

0: crossed arms. Don't do that. That creates barriers. It means you're not listening. It means you don't want to listen. It means you want people to stay away. Way more impactful than actually saying the words, okay? It sends the wrong message. And then there are the nervous habits, right? Everybody gets a case of the nerves, the jitters every now and again. Repetitive actions like clicking a pen, twirling your hair, constant phone checks. Oh my gosh, if you're on a job interview, leave your phone in the car or at least in your pocket. Job seekers who possess exceptional credentials often damage their own chances through persistent nervous movements. Yeah, leave the phone in your pocket, for gosh sakes. Excessive nodding signals desperation. I did not know that. I was just agreeing. Are you listening attentively? But when you nod too quickly, it makes people think that you're desperate. A thoughtful, measured nod carries weight. Means you're not just seeking their approval. And then time checking. When you look at your watch or your phone during a conversation, the other person cannot help but wonder why. Are you not interested in what we're talking about here? What the other person has to say? Do you think you have a bunch of things better to do than that job interview? Respected leaders maintain full engagement when the people interacting with them. It works. When you're fully there, people notice you and remember. And vice versa. If you're checking your phone, looking at your watch, twirling your hair, crossing your arms, slouching, oh, they'll remember you too. Just not in the right way. Right?
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15: Some rough weather. I'm Paul Stevens, Fox News. A big major nor'easter pounding the East Coast, bringing damaging winds, heavy rain, and coastal flooding. The Jersey Shore and the Outer Banks are already seeing big waves and beach erosion, with conditions worsening the further north you go. Hundreds of flights have been delayed or canceled, thousands losing power. States of emergency in effect, of course, across parts of New Jersey and New York. New Jersey Governor Mikey Sherrill urging residents to be ready.
16: Please make sure you have water on hand, you have food on hand. Many of our coastal roads might become impassable due to flooding as this tide surges on shore, especially in the Back Bay areas. So make sure you're prepared. Charge your phones.
15: The most intense impacts of the nor'easter forecast for later today into Sunday. Some areas could see wind gusts of up to 60 miles an hour, heavy rain and coastal flooding and beach erosion as well. The Wall Street Journal reporting that President Trump has rejected Iran's latest proposal to slow down or end the war in the Middle East using a 7-day roadmap. Fox's Madeline Rivera in D.C. explains why.
17: The U.S. and Iran are still negotiating through mediators. They engage in talks on the sidelines of the United Nations General Assembly this week. Citing people familiar with the matter, the Wall Street Journal says Iran broached the idea of a 7-day pause in fighting in exchange for lifting the U.S. blockade in the Strait of Hormuz. But President Trump reportedly does not want to lift the embargo as the U.S. tries to squeeze Iran's economy. The leadership in Iran is fractured, and there are hardliners in the regime like the IRGC who have resisted U.S. negotiations. Iran's president, Masoud Pezeshkian, meantime, says Iran will keep defending itself.
15: And despite that rejection, the White House says U.S. officials are having some positive and constructive talks with mediators regarding ending the Iran war. 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
15: President Trump is calling meetings this week with China's President Xi Jinping, quote, very productive.
30: I think we've made tremendous strides. We've made great strides. Very positive for both countries.
31: President Xi saying the two sides added new substance to the relationship, while President Trump says farmers in this country should be very happy with more trade details expected on Monday. While Ambassador David Perdue says the two sides have established an AI or SI dialogue and crisis mechanism. On Iran, Purdue says China assured the U.S. that it's not supporting Tehran's war effort. But lawmakers in both parties remain skeptical.
15: And that's Fox's Kevin Cork in D.C., one senior White House official saying the two world leaders talked about the economy, AI, trade, and other areas of possible cooperation. Now it's Russia's turn to address the U.N. General Assembly, but President Vladimir Putin will not be making that speech.
32: Foreign Minister Sergei Lavrov will provide the Russian perspective on world affairs at the United Nations today. President Vladimir Putin last attended the gathering in New York back in 2015. Lavrov's expected to report on what the Kremlin calls the special military operation in Ukraine. Last year, he claimed Russia was open to negotiations and criticized NATO and the West for prolonging the war. We will look out for any reference to President Trump's call for a partial ceasefire on strikes against energy facilities, something Ukraine says it's willing to agree to. Jonathan Savage, Fox News.
15: Utah Valley University releasing a 158-page report on security failures surrounding the assassination of Charlie Kirk. That review, finding UVU never created a comprehensive written security plan and ID'd problems with planning and ticketing, Kirk's family has taken steps towards suing the university and the state, their lawyer calling security woefully understaffed and unprepared. I'm Paul Stevens. This is Fox News.
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1: 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Your full KNSI forecast is on the way in moments. Good morning, I'm Jake Judd. The state is looking into the death of a man at the Stearns County Jail. The Stearns County Sheriff's Office says jail staff found 34-year-old Isaiah Arrow Phillips unresponsive in his cell early on September 12th. Officers tried to save him, and ambulance crews and St. Cloud firefighters took over when they arrived, but he died. The Minnesota Bureau of Criminal Apprehension is now investigating. The Sheriff's Office says that's routine when someone dies in jail. An autopsy is being done. St. Cloud is putting the brakes on traffic near two schools. The city council voted unanimously to drop the speed limit from 30 miles an hour to 20 miles an hour near Madison Elementary and South Junior High. Council member Huda Ibrahim says the push came straight from families she met while door knocking.
2: More than once I heard concerns about cars moving so fast near the school, especially when children are walking or biking or crossing the street.
1: The new school zones will have signs and could get flashing lights during drop-off and pickup times. The founder of Breeze Lodge is being honored for turning her grief into a mission to help others. 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Junior Aaron Dorboyang had a stroke on September 9th and is being treated at Children's Minnesota Hospital, where he faces a long recovery. A GoFundMe page set up for the family will help cover medical bills along with travel, lodging, and lost income while his family stays by his side. You can find the link to donate at knsiradio.com. Former Minnesota legislator Justin Eichhorn is going to prison. He was sentenced to 16 months behind bars after pleading guilty to his part in a child sexting case. Eichhorn was also ordered to serve 5 years of supervised release, which includes no contact with anyone under 18 except for his children. CentraCare wants people to get their flu shots by the end of October before the peak of flu season. 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Find a link to book an appointment at knsiradio.com. For more on these and other stories, visit knsiradio.com, which is also where you can sign up for the daily newsletter. I'm Jake Judd, KNSI News.
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5: 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We are back down to 59 degrees. Expecting a high today of 60. We'll say nearly steady temperatures, shall we? Somewhere between a quarter to a half an inch of rain likely today. The chance of any precip at 100%. 50-50 for tonight. Down to 54 for the low. Just a dusting. Clouds in 70 for tomorrow. Patchy fog, though, to start the day. Clouds in 53 tomorrow night. For Monday, mostly cloudy, 71. Tuesday, 80% chance of rain. Could get a quarter of an inch, 67 for the high. Wednesday, partial sun, 69. Partial sun, 65. Thursday, Friday, mostly sunny and 64. Again, we're at 59 right now. Let's look and see what's happening around the neighborhood. Light rain, fog and mist, 59 in Alex. Also in Glenwood, 57 with drizzle in Litchfield. Rain, 57 at Little Falls. Light rain now in Monty. They're at 61, 59 with drizzle, fog, mist in Morris and in Wilmer. Light rain, 57 Painesville. Sauk Center has some rain and 58. And again in St. Cloud, we're just waiting. It's on the way. 59 degrees, AM 1450, FM 99.3, KNSI. Good morning. Sports time, 8:11. 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They have been drilling residential wells all year round for more than 60 years. Tomorrow, Kyler Murray under center. Minnesota traveling to Tampa Bay, taking on the Buccaneers, trying to improve to 3-0. The Twins open up their final season, I should say series of the season, last night, trouncing Texas 10-2. Joe Ryan looked a little rough, but then he settled down and looked good, smoothed it all out. Luke Hayshaw with four hits. Nice. Bailey Ober gets the ball this afternoon against those same Texas Rangers. The final game of this season, tomorrow, Target Field. On the ice, Wild wrapped up their preseason, got a 2-1 loss with the Dallas Stars. They will open up the regular season, Minnesota will, when they visit the Nashville Predators on Thursday. College football week 4 is here. The Gophers on the road taking on Washington. Minnesota 2-1. Wisconsin 2-1. They visit Penn State. Iowa, who is 3-0, visiting Michigan. And Iowa State 2-1. They will host Utah. We know that on Thursday night, the Lynx closed out their regular season, got a little revenge, an 86-66 win. 86-66 win, that is, over the Indiana Fever. Kayla McBride led everybody with 22 points, right? Well, the Lynx finished the season as the top seed in the WNBA. Tomorrow, the playoffs begin. Minnesota faces the New York Liberty. Minnesota United visiting FC Seattle today, the Seattle Sounders FC squad. And NASCAR on its way for the Hollywood Casino 400 at Kansas Speedway. Joey Logano trying to carry the momentum from last week's win at Bristol. He sits third in the chase. Kyle Larson first. Denny Hamlin second. That is sports. I am Bob Hughes. AM 1450. FM 99.3. 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
8: 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Which school has the loudest fans? The biggest rivalry? The coach everyone respects? 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
5: 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Good morning. I got a smile. Because I'm looking at some video from last year's Rocktoberfest, okay? It was a beautiful day in St. Joseph. Today is going to be a beautiful day in St. Joseph. You know why? Sure, there might be some clouds, there might be a little drizzle, that kind of thing. I just got a text from Steve Gottwald. He says, rain or shine, Rocktoberfest is happening. Expecting only light rain by this evening. Huge tents, heaters. Folks, you are invited to come on out. It's going to be a lot of fun. Great music, of course. Great beverages, great food. Prost, says Steve. I'm just going to tell you this. We have an amazing German heritage here in central Minnesota, right? St. Joe, get on over there. Rocktoberfest from 3 until 11 tonight, okay? Open air, massive tents. You got your variety of German and Minnesota brews, food trucks. You can do a little axe throwing. Safety first, they're foam, it's okay. The stein holding contest. You see the size of those steins. Holy cats. You can be there with the Bavarian Music Meisters. You can be there with the Gen X Jukebox Band. And they change costumes all the time. So whatever they're playing, that's what they look like, which is pretty cool. It is, of course, a 21-plus event. The Bavarian Music Meisters from 3 until 7, Gen X Jukebox from 7 until 11. Yeah, if you are looking for, look at the food. It's going to be good stuff. Look at the people. It's going to be even better stuff. AM 1450, FM 99.3, KNSI. So let's back up just a little bit, shall we? CMBA Fall Tour of Homes. There we go. See how I figured that out? This is the last weekend, right? Today and tomorrow. So had you not been there, you really ought to. Your hours today and tomorrow from noon until 5, okay? If you are looking for inspiration, you want to know, want to get the very latest, this is why I think that the Fall Tour of Homes is so good. Even if you are only doing a remodeling project, okay, even if that's all you really want to do, you can still go over there. You can still chat with all of the builders. Not at home number 14, unfortunately, because, well, home number 14 is not on the tour this year because it's sold. I know it's a tough problem for the builders to have when they're selling the houses right out from under you. But nonetheless, what are there, 17 homes on tour this year? Noon until 5 today, what you need to do is go to cmbatour.com. 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Some things that you should keep in mind when you do go to the Fall Tour of Homes. It might be a little dampish, right? Be prepared for that. You might want to think about not bringing the kids, okay? unless they're a little bit older. And the reason I say this is by about the second or third home, these kids are going to be bored out of their mind, right? Plus, you're going into someone else's house. So make sure the foot thing is taken care of properly. There will be booties there. They go over your socks, not over your shoes. But kids are kids. Not that there's anything wrong with kids being kids. I will just say the fact, again, repeat it, that you are going into someone's home. So maybe, maybe it might be a good idea if the chillins were left outside, either in the car with grandma and grandpa or your spouse. Okay? I'm just saying. Not a bad idea. Not a bad idea. AM 1450. 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You know what's going to happen, right? Before we can even turn around, it'll be time for the spring tour of homes. No kidding. 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Again, if you need more information, cmbatour.com. 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We're going outside the box with the Ox next.
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33: Outside the box with the Ox.
34: Minnesota Democrats say Republican gubernatorial candidate Lisa Damuth got here because of money from some guy with an unpronounceable last name from Wisconsin. Proceeding from the assumption that it's the simpler spelling what he uses for his company's name, Uline. Segments from an op-ed from liberal propaganda organization End Citizens United's president were emailed out by the Minnesota Democrat Party. Lisa Damuth owes Minnesotans answers about her connection to Uline and must tell you why he is trying to buy her the governor's office. How much access would he have to the governor? governor's office and her administration. And if elected governor, Damuth would be indebted to the billionaire backer who paid for her super PAC. Well, I guess she showed her. And Minnesota Democrats are experts in spotting big money outside contributions, evidenced by former state auditor, then senator, then two-term governor Mark Dayton's campaigns being funded by his ex-wife, Alita Rockefeller. Yep, great-granddaughter of a guy who needs no introduction. By extension, her money has been a cornerstone of Democrat politics in the state. Now they're framing rich outsiders contributing to Republicans as a disqualifier? Spoon-feeding from outside the box. This from a party whose power is directly a result of decades of unlimited money funneled into their races by the heir to the fortune of the richest person in history, who became so by inventing, proliferating, and cementing for all time the industry known as Big Oil.
0: So, if any of your DC boys want to make something out of that, bring them on. Otherwise, get the hell out of my face.
1: God, I admire you.
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5: 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The Walk to End Alzheimer's is coming up next Saturday, 1 week from today. Zal Benson is with the Alzheimer's Association. What do we need to know about getting a team together?
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5: Now, I know that there are always a lot of great sponsors for the Walk to End Alzheimer's when we do it here in St. Cloud. Would you like to give a shout out to a bunch of them, or are there too many to mention this time?
9: Oh, I would love to give a shout out to some of our sponsors. We have Country Manor. We have St. Cloud ENT. We have St. Cloud Toyota. We have the Good Shepherd Community. And we have so many other more sponsors.
5: Sure, absolutely. Zal, what brought you to the Alzheimer's Association?
9: what brought me to the Alzheimer's Association. It kind of started out with a personal connection there. My grandpa, who had lived with me, had Alzheimer's, and so we took care of him at home, and I kind of just got to see him navigating through that journey and what that did for our family and how that impacted us and how that could impact other families. And so I wanted to get involved quite at a young age, at the age of 9, throughout the Twin Cities at first, and then later on kind of coming back to the organization as a staff member. And so I'm really proud to be back and excited to start managing these walks, and very, very excited for our walk to end Alzheimer's there in St. Cloud.
5: No kidding. Saturday, the 3rd of October. Too far away for me to tell you what the forecast is going to be, but you know, we've done it all. It's been raining buckets. It's been beautiful sunshine. Anything and everything in between. I'm going to go with beautiful sunshine on Saturday, October 3rd. Again, Zhao, what do people need to know to organize a team or to make a donation to help the battle against Alzheimer's?
9: Again, you can go to act.alz.org and register a team and or make a donation.
5: All right, young lady, we appreciate your time. Do you need any volunteers? Do you need any other help down there at Lake George coming up on the 3rd?
9: Oh, of course. You can go to that same website and there will be a section to register for volunteers, and we would love to have you.
5: Excellent. Zhao, thank you so much for all you do for the Alzheimer's Association.
9: Thank you so much for having me on this morning.
5: 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Lake George.
1: I'm Daria Albinger. A rare September nor'easter slamming the eastern seaboard. It's bringing heavy rain, strong wind, and coastal erosion through the weekend. Nassau County Executive Bruce Blake.
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1: New York City, 8 counties in New York, and 8 counties in New Jersey are under states of emergency. President Trump and Chinese President Xi wrap up their two-day meetings. Fox's Aisha Hosni on Capitol Hill.
11: President Trump and President Xi discuss the economy, trade, super intelligence, and cooperation on a number of issues of shared importance.
1: The White House has not commented specifically on these topics. 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
13: 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Mid-60s today under mostly cloudy skies. Your full KNSI forecast is on the way in moments. Good morning, I'm Jennifer Leverin.
5: Actually, you know what? I think that we are probably going to get to that forecast right now, only because... No changes or anything like that, but I want to make sure that you're getting the last, latest live local news.
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5: All righty then, we're at 59 degrees again, southeasterly to 7. We have a 100% chance of rainfall this afternoon and a high today of 60. 50-50 chance of showers tonight, low down to 54. And then for tomorrow, sunshine and 70 degrees. Once the fog burns off, that is. Let's back up just a little bit. Could get somewhere between a quarter to a half an inch of rain today. And then for tonight, that's a 50-50 chance of rain, particularly after midnight, but just a dusting. And then for tomorrow, that patchy fog till about 11 or so, eventually a high of 70. 53 tomorrow night. For Monday, clouds and 71. Tuesday, 80% chance of rain, a quarter of an inch possible, 67. Wednesday, partial sun, 69. Thursday, partial sun, 65. Friday, 64, mostly sunny. Not so bad. 59 right now. 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Good morning. Wow, the leaves are turning, the geese are heading south, the kids are back in school.
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5: 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You know they know water from the bottom to the tap. Minnesota United visiting FC Seattle tonight. Loons trying to snap that skid. Lynx closed out their regular season last Thursday, well, night before last, and had a nice win over the Indiana Fever at the Target Center. 22 points for Kayla McBride. She led everybody. Now, the Lynx finished the season as the top seed in the WNBA. The playoffs start tomorrow. Minnesota faces the New York Liberty in the first round. College football this weekend, Minnesota visiting Washington. The Gophers 2-1. Wisconsin's also 2-1. They are visiting Penn State. Iowa on the road against Michigan. Iowa's 3-0 already. 2-1 is Iowa State. They will host Utah. On the ice, Stars beat Minnesota last night, 2-1. The Wild going to open up the regular season when they visit the Nashville Predators on Thursday. The Minnesota Twins open up their final series of the season last night against the Texas Rangers, and they beat them 10-2. Joe Ryan a little iffy at first, but then he settled down, looked good. Luke Kayshaw gets 4 hits. Minnesota's won back-to-back-to-back games, 4 out of their last 5. That's cool stuff. And then there are the Minnesota Vikings taking on the Tampa Bay Buccaneers tomorrow. Kyler Murray back under center. Going to be good to see what he can do. Are they going to go 3-0? Keep your fingers crossed. And if you want to watch everybody turn left and go really fast tomorrow, the NASCAR Cup Series postseason getting pretty sticky. The field of 16 battles in the Hollywood Casino 400 at Kansas Speedway. Joey Logano trying to carry momentum from last weekend's win at Bristol Motor Speedway. He sits third in the chase. He's following Kyle Larson and Denny Hamlin, your respective 1 and 2 placeholders. That is sport. I get to be Bob Hughes. AM 1450, FM 99.3 KNSI. 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
21: 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Kayla, good morning.
22: Good morning. Thank you for having me.
21: Yes, ma'am. What is that you do here at the St. Cloud VA Medical Center?
22: I am the acting director for our Health Administration Services Department.
21: Oh, my. I don't even know what that means. What does that mean?
22: So our Health Administration Services Department oversees our enrollment and eligibility, beneficiary travel, our health information management. So that covers our coding, our auditors, medical records, release of information.
21: I would ask you what you do in your spare time, but it doesn't sound like there's much, huh?
22: Not much at all.
21: Very busy. That's good. We're going to talk about beneficiary travel, okay? Now, you're going to have to explain that to me.
22: Correct. So veterans are eligible for beneficiary travel based on certain criteria to get paid for travel reimbursement to VA appointments or to VA community care appointments that have been authorized by the VA.
21: Okay. Does that mean if I have to drive somewhere myself, I just submit a form and I get reimbursed? Is it that easy?
22: It is that easy, yes.
21: Nothing is that easy. No, I'm kidding.
22: Yes. So the process that we like to encourage veterans to use is submitting their claims online through Beneficiary Travel Self-Service Portal, or PTSSS for short. So they can do that online on va.gov, or they can do it through the VA app on their smartphone, mobile device, or computer. Or if they don't have access to any mobile devices or computers, they can submit a form to the local VA.
21: What about some veterans that are in my age category and may fumble a little bit, struggle a little bit with that kind of stuff? Can you help them?
22: Yes, absolutely. We do have a computer station located in Building 5 at the St. Cloud VA where they can log in right from that computer. We have staff available to assist, help create the account, log in, and help submit their claim.
21: I would think that family members can really help out a lot too.
22: Yes, absolutely. We like to encourage veterans to reach out to anybody that they have available to help. They can also reach our health hub in Building 29, who also has capability to help with that.
21: Now, what about travel options right through the St. Cloud VA Medical Center? How does that whole thing work?
22: Yeah, absolutely. So we have two options here locally within the St. Cloud VA. We have our Disabled American Veterans. So our DAV has volunteer drivers that are available to help with transportation needs. And we also have a department internally within the VA. It's Veteran Transportation Services, and we have three drivers currently that are available.
21: Gotcha. Now, tell me about, from the St. Cloud VA perspective, with scheduling appointments, is it only here at the St. Cloud VA, or what if we need to travel somewhere else?
22: Yeah, absolutely. So our travel is for VA or community authorized appointments. Okay. So any medical needs, if our local VA has authorized community care, we're able to provide transportation for those appointments as well as VA appointments.
21: Okay, now I know that that here at the St. Cloud VA Medical Center, you guys have really stepped up your game as far as services that you offer veterans. But what if there isn't something that they need to have taken care of? What if you don't have those facilities here in St. Cloud? Let's say they need to travel to the Twin Cities.
22: Absolutely. So if they need travel within the Twin Cities, they can call our transportation department at 320-255-6442. That's our beneficiary travel office if they're looking for reimbursement to help with those travel needs to help pay for costs, or if they actually need the transportation itself, they need the ride and somebody to help them get there, they can call our veteran transportation department at 320-654-7622.
21: I would think that appointments are scheduled far enough in advance that you folks would really be able to help coordinate all that stuff.
22: Correct. Typically, we'd like to see a 1 week in advance.
21: Oh, really? That's not long at all.
22: Not long at all, nope. So if you call at least 1 week in advance, we try to do our best to coordinate and get you transportation that you need.
21: Okay, let's talk to the family members for just a quick sec and talk about the whole, you know, getting veterans logged in, making sure that all of this stuff is scheduled properly. Do you have any kind of classes here at all for family members? That I'm just thinking about myself again because, you know, I'm not a technology guy at all.
22: Absolutely. So we don't offer any classes per se here at the VA, but we do have brochures that walk you through step by step with screen images of each step throughout the process that can help walk you through the website.
21: Pictures are always good.
22: Yes, they are.
21: Wonderful. Yes. Kaylee Kiki, again, if folks have any questions about what we have talked about here today, can they just reach out to you?
22: Yes, absolutely. So you can call our transportation department. Again, that number is 320-654-7622. Or if you have any questions related to your travel reimbursements or eligibility related to your travel, it's 320-255-6442.
21: Kayla, thank you.
22: Thank you very much.
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5: since I have had to worry about taking care of a child and their birthday, right? My grandkids, I think my oldest or youngest, rather, let's see, oldest is 20, that'd be 15. So when you're 15 years old, what do you want to do for a birthday party? Certainly not what you used to want to do when you were younger, right? Apparently, there's a new thing that is out there called park crawls. No, really. I mean, we'll crawl for anything, right? We have art crawls here all over St. Cloud. We have bar crawls. We have cider crawls. I mean, it's everywhere. The same concept now being adapted for kids' birthday parties. They say without the beverages, but I'm not so sure after a while. Yeah, kids' birthdays, you hit up three or four adults. Oh, excuse me, you hit up three or four best parks with a rowdy, screaming group of kids. How do you get them there and back? That's what I want to know. Do you just throw them all in a van and hope for the best? You can rent a party bus. Kids can snack and hang out between those parks. Does not require the caravan of moms and dads driving people around. And when you get to the final park, oh my, that is where the party can really start. There's cake.

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17: Lovely to meet you.
16: Tell me about IV therapy. What does that all involve? Who benefits the most?
17: Almost anybody can benefit from it.
16: Okay.
17: IV vitamins are water-based vitamins, mostly, that are going to be going into your system. The biggest benefit is that it bypasses your gut. So anybody who's going to benefit the most is anybody who has gut issues.
16: Okay.
17: Trouble digesting, irritable bowel, Crohn's disease, people who have had weight loss surgeries or surgeries on their intestines or their stomachs.
16: Right.
17: Those are going to be the absolute massive people who benefit the most.
16: Gotcha.
17: However, studies are showing like 60 to 80% of Americans have a traditional diet and their guts are no longer working or functioning the way that they're supposed to.
16: 60 to 80%?
17: Yes. Yes.
16: Wow.
17: Yeah, so most of us have diets that have kind of slowly just kind of slowed down our guts and kind of like clogged it up. And so we're not absorbing the things that we should be absorbing.
16: Gotcha.
17: Also, with that being said, Our food is not what it used to be.
16: Mm-hmm.
17: A lot of us are eating traditional diets where there's not the nutrients in it, or we're trying to eat healthy, but our food is not grown in soil that is full of nutrients in it. And so our food, when it comes to us, even if we think we're eating healthy, is already deficient.
16: Or if we're not eating healthy and hitting the drive-through far too many times.
17: Yes.
16: And isn't that the world we live in?
17: This is the world we live
16: in.
17: And so pretty much anybody out there is going to benefit from IVs. I tell people, I'm like, if you're under the age of 5, most IV places won't touch you. Here at
16: right.
17: Rejuve, we pretty much do the age of puberty, an age of understanding, roughly about 100 pounds to over 100. So pretty much anybody can benefit as long as you don't have any major issues such as kidney failure or heart failure.
16: Okay, but this is a

0: therapy, correct? We need to do this in tandem with other things?
1: So this is not going to be a standalone cure-all, fix-all for anything. We do this with other things unless you're sick.
0: Okay.
1: And you need a little boost to get to help your illness not be as long, not be as severe, just to help your boost your immune system, then we could say that's a standalone treatment. At Rejuve, we have our basics such as vitamin C, magnesium, which studies show all of us are pretty much deficient in magnesium and vitamin C.
0: Yeah.
1: We might add B vitamins, we might add amino acids, we might add proline or taurine or other different nutrients or minerals or vitamins that we know specific conditions are deficient in.
0: Okay.
1: Because we know there's such a strong correlation, such as with migraines or chronic diseases, about being deficient in certain vitamins, we know that we can safely give you vitamins and you're not going to be in the danger zone. Most IVs, you're going to get water-based vitamins. So if your system doesn't need them, it's able to just utilize them in other ways, or they go through.
0: Okay. We need to let people know the types of therapy that are available here with you at Rejuve Medical.
1: Yeah, so I think we have 17 different IVs.
0: I didn't know that.
1: Yeah, so there's many different IVs, and we also can offer custom.
0: Okay.
1: The biggest hot-selling one is the Myers. Myers is like a big multivitamin.
0: Okay.
1: Pretty much if you know about IVs, you know that there's a hangover IV and there's a Myers IV.
0: Okay.
1: So we do offer the hangover, and that's,
0: darned.
1: Yep, because people utilize it.
0: Sure. The market demands it.
1: The market demands it, yes. That being said, immunity IV, so boosting your immune system, helping you recover or helping prevent, hopefully, illness.
0: Okay.
1: Anti-inflammatory IV is one of our top-selling IVs.
0: Yeah.
1: There's inflammation, so many diseases, so many issues with inflammation. And what we've learned is that vitamin C is actually a natural anti-inflammatory.
0: Nice.
1: So we're taking natural things and helping decrease inflammation in a way that's not going to be harmful. Another one that we really have it as a hot seller is the migraine IV. So when people talk about Rejuve and they talk about all the different things we do, most people have no idea how multifaceted we are.
0: Right.
1: When we go back to migraines are really tricky because it could be food allergy, where functional medicine comes into play. It could be response to chemicals, where functional medicines can help.
0: Right.
1: It could be structural, where ortho or physical therapy can help you.
0: Yep.
1: But it could be a deficiency. And a deficiency is where I'm going to be able to come in. And you may be seeing multiple different departments in order to figure out what your trigger is or what the cause is. And all of us working together, we can help your migraines.
0: Kristen, I have to ask you this question. Sometimes I would think that an IV therapy may be the only option that some people may have. Other things may not work for them.
1: So if your gut is not working, yes. IV.
0: As you said before,
1: Yep, 100%. And I will say, for long COVID sufferers, there is a lot of research about long COVID and the help that they're getting, because you're getting these massive doses of vitamins that are not having to go through your gut or get absorbed through your gut. It's going right into your bloodstream. And so you're getting these large doses that you would never possibly be able to get by taking it orally.
0: Okay, Kristen, I got to tell you, that whole long haul thing that you're just talking about, that is the first time I have ever heard about that. And I wonder why the mainstream media hasn't picked up on that.
1: I think there's a lot of reasons. If you're digging for it, you do find a lot of research for it. With COVID, I think there was a huge transition to taking your health into your own hands for a lot of people. And so people have started going down the rabbit hole, but it's natural. It's vitamins. You're not going to make a lot of money off of it, which is why it's not being heavily promoted.
0: What would you like folks to take away from all of this at Rejuve Medical?
1: I think the big thing is if you've got questions, come in, see me. Consults are free. 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You can sign up on rejuveivs.com or rejuvemedical.com. You can come in, book an appointment. We can talk about what's going on specific to you. We can talk about what IVs would help you or what vitamins would help you. And that's free for you.
0: Yeah.
1: And so it's not going to take anything out of you but a little bit of your time.
0: Kristen Wickman, thank you so much.
1: Thank you so much.
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4: nor'easter in September. I'm Daria Albinger, Fox News. A powerful nor'easter is now barreling its way up the East Coast. More than 40 million people across 10 states face damaging winds, torrential rain, and beach erosion. Some coastal areas are already underwater. The Jersey Shore and the Outer Banks are already seeing big waves and erosion as conditions worsen toward New England. Storm is also disrupting travel, with hundreds of flights delayed or canceled. More than 50,000 customers across the Northeast are without power at this hour. And this system is going to take its own sweet time as it moves into New England. Forecasters say some places could get a month's worth of rain in a day. Fox Weather's Katie Byrne is in Ocean City, New Jersey.
5: After days of north and northeast winds, basically that water has been piling up into the back bays, making it harder for each tide to fully drain. So we've had multiple high tide cycles over the last few days, and now that we're getting into the worst of the storm, we still have multiple high tide cycles to go and a lot more water to deal with actually an increased threat for the coast of New Jersey. Now we're expecting the entire coast essentially to experience major flooding. The rain totals have also gotten higher. Heavier rain is expected in New Jersey as well. The governor has declared a state of emergency in 8 counties ahead of this, just to make sure that those resources should be available should they be needed.
4: There are states of emergencies in effect at this hour in New York City, as well as 8 counties in New York State and 8 counties in New Jersey. The weather has canceled a lot of events here in the city today, including the big Global Citizen Festival. That cancellation came less than 24 hours before the festival was to begin today on the Great Lawn of Central Park. Organizers say the decision was made in consultation with New York City and NYC Parks because of the threat of dangerous weather. It's the first time in 14 years it's been canceled. 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
4: The Iran war was on the agenda during a state visit from China's President Xi. Here's Fox's Jared Heplin.
10: President Trump says he and Chinese President Xi Jinping did talk about the war in Iran during the 3-day state visits, along with the economy, trade, and AI.
11: America is very happy about this visit, and I'm sure China is very happy also. Great things for both countries, and it's been just very, very productive.
10: China is a top buyer of Iranian oil and has been accused of providing satellite imagery to the IRGC. Presidents Trump and Xi will see each other at least twice more this year at a November summit in China and the G20 in Miami in December. At the White House, Jared Halpern, Fox News.
4: One of the nation's largest Muslim communities is at the center of a federal discrimination lawsuit. It accuses Dearborn, Michigan of creating a hostile environment to certain religions.
12: The suit is being brought by the Federalist senior legal correspondent Margot Cleveland and names the city of Dearborn and the mayor Abdullah Hamoud as defendants and claims that by spending public resources recognizing only the holidays of the majority Muslim population, they are discriminating and making Christians and Jews feel like they don't belong. Part of the filing reads, quote, "For too long, the city of Dearborn has been a hostile place for Christians and Jews. Defendant Hamoud has taken this hostility to the next level, openly conveying the message that Christians and Jews are not welcome in the city and are indeed second-class citizens."
4: Fox's Chanley Painter, OpenAI is investigating cases of its AI agents going beyond their assigned tasks on U.S. government websites. Outside researchers say some tried unsuccessfully to access Education Department data. OpenAI also confirming that its agents improperly posted 53 user-uploaded images to third-party sites. Most have since been removed. I'm Daria Albinger. This is Fox News.
8: 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Now your local forecast from the Hanson Paving Weather Center.
13: Showers likely today. Otherwise cloudy. Highs around 61. Southeasterly winds 8 to 15 miles per hour. Overcast tonight. Chance for showers. Lows level off around 55. This KNSI weather update has been brought to you by Jeremy's Concrete of Sauk Rapids. I'm meteorologist Paul Trombley. Currently, it's 59 degrees.
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19: Thank you. It is definitely a pleasure, Freddie.
18: It's so good to be with you. And before we talk about barbecue sciences and recipes and all the rest of it, Clint, let's start with your story. How did barbecue get a hold of you? Not you getting a hold of barbecue. How did it get a hold of you, first of all?
19: Man, it started from birth. My mom was a Texan, and I'm a Texan by birth. And so I kind of grew up around the whole scene. You know, I remember my parents when I was very early in my life, very young. They would stay up all night tending to one of those old Brinkman smokers in the backyard, cooking a brisket, getting no sleep because they're feeding it fuel all night long. You know, not knowing that there's a better way to do it, but, you know, it always lit up the faces of our neighbors, regardless of where we lived. We moved around a lot. So, you know, whether it was Wisconsin or Kansas City or Austin or Dallas or wherever else our journeys took us, you know, that was one thing that really made them bond with the neighbors. The neighbors would always love it when they saw that smoke coming out of our backyard.
18: What is it about smoke that pulls people together, Clint?
19: Oh, it's just, you know, when it's good smoke, people love it. And that smell that wafts out of good barbecue is just, it doesn't compare to anything else. And it makes your mouth start to salivate. It makes you want to gather around the grill or the smoker and, you know, share some laughs, share a cocktail or two, and just have fun while enjoying wonderful food together.
18: Indeed. Everyone, we're talking with Clint Cantwell. He is the heart and soul behind AmazingRibs.com. We're talking about the genesis of his barbecue journey. You mentioned Memphis in passing. Memphis has one of the greatest barbecue traditions in America. And I'm saying that, you know, my hometown is Kansas City, Missouri. And so that's saying a lot, you know. So how did growing up around that culture influence the way you cook today?
19: Yeah, I picked up a little bit along each step of my journey. As I mentioned before, we did live in Kansas City for a little bit. So, you know, I got that Kansas City vibe going on.
18: Mm-hmm.
19: I mentioned born in Texas. So I've got that Texas thing going on. And my wife and I moved from New York City to Memphis. I guess it's been about 12, 13 years now since we made the move down here. Mm-hmm. And so I added that Memphis element to it as well. And you know, I'm probably more Memphis today than I am Texan when it comes to barbecue. But I do, you know, I've got a range of skills that covers all of those different regions of barbecue in America.
18: So tell me about the Memphis influence and how that marinade, so to speak, or how it smokes with the Kansas City influence. And you mentioned Wisconsin, so I know there's some Badgers who are listening as well. Can you talk about how all three of those come together, if that's possible?
19: Oh, wow. I mean, Kansas City definitely influenced me some, probably not as much as Memphis. And my wife is from Memphis, so after we got married in 1998, I started coming down to Memphis in May every year, and that's really where my skills started to blossom. You know, I was cooking in the backyard and teaching myself how to become a better cook, but you know, there's limits to what you can teach yourself. So I would come down here, and you know, all the pitmasters at Memphis in May were very open with me. You know, they'd invite me in. I'd ask them questions. They weren't shy in sharing tips and techniques with me. And that's really where my skills started to grow and kind of fueled my interest in competition barbecue at the same time. So I slowly began to dabble in competition barbecue. I was working a high-pressure job in New York. So that was kind of my relief valve on the weekends. You know, I've never played a game of golf in my life. So competition barbecue was kind of that outlet for me. And, you know, the ability to build these relationships, it's like family. You know, whether you're in your backyard or you're on the competition circuit, everyone is a family in the barbecue community. So, you know, I was very fortunate to be able to learn from people like Chris Lilly or Myron Mixon, on and on and on. Not only the names that everyone knows from TV, but just wonderful people on the barbecue circuit that helped me grow and kind of helped that transition from high pressure public relations in New York to this full time. I guess it's a job. To me, it's a lot of fun. So.
18: Well, I know a lot of people have great times reading AmazingRibs.com. And I'm just wondering, how did you go from being a backyarder, relieving the pressure and the stress of the week, to being a competitive pitmaster?
19: It all was happenstance. We were living in Long Island, and I was reading a newspaper one day, and there was a little ad in there for a local barbecue competition. And at that point, I had been going to Memphis in May for, you know, 5-6 years picking up tips. So I decided to throw my hat into the ring. We had a grilling competition and a full-blown barbecue competition. I entered the grilling contest and actually did kind of well. So it wet my whistle. And then I saw another contest pop up in Long Island and decided to do the actual KCBS barbecue portion of it, you know, chicken ribs, brisket, mm-hmm. and pulled pork. Absolutely got my butt handed to me. You know, they say DAL, you know, dead bleep last in almost every one of those four categories. We were cooking on a smoker that none of us really knew how to control. It started just pouring rain in the middle of the night, and our canopy literally lifted up and flew down the road.
18: Oh, no.
19: Because we didn't know to weigh it down. We just, you know, we popped it up, had it there. So we didn't have a canopy. The rain is flooding the smoker. And, you know, it was just miserable. I really did not enjoy it. And our brisket the next day was medium rare, which is great for a steak, but sure. Not when you're turning it into judges. So that was supposed to be my last barbecue contest ever. But of course, like a month later, I started thinking, you know, it wasn't that bad. Maybe I should do it again. Like, I'm in an abusive relationship with competition barbecue, and I can't let go.
18: Oh, my goodness.
19: But I did, you know, I got out there, did a little better that time, met some great folks, and it just kind of snowballed from that.
18: So let me ask, did you check the weather first before you entered the next contest?
19: I did, but I will tell you, almost every single contest I did in Long Island, for whatever reason, the rain always followed us.
18: Oh, my gosh.
19: You know, it seemed like there was a downpour every single time. So
18: that's Clint, and he's Clint Cantwell, I should say, and he is the voice. He is the soul behind AmazingRibs.com. And when we come back, we're going to talk to Clint about AmazingRibs.com, of course, and why that site has become a real trusted source of information for pitmasters, backyarders everywhere. 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

0: Hi again, everyone. I'm Freddie Bell, and welcome back to the Barbecue Radio Network. I'm pleased to be joined by the Clint Cantwell. Clint, you're the editor-in-chief over at Amazing Ribs, which many people consider the encyclopedia of barbecue. What makes the site different from the typical recipe website? Make sure you put a dash of this and just a little smoke of that. What makes yours so different and so popular?
1: Yeah, we're actually in our 21st year, which is unbelievable. The site was founded by Meathead, who I'm sure you're aware of.
0: Oh, yeah.
1: He's got two great books. The first one was a New York Times bestseller. And his approach all along has been to introduce and uncover the science behind barbecue and grilling, not just the recipes that you can find in every single one of these cookbooks behind me. You know, everyone's got a brisket recipe, everyone's got a ribs recipe, but his real claim to fame from the outset has been the science and the myth busting and really educating people beyond just the recipes. And then also product reviews. We're one of the only sites, we're the only site that's got a full-time product tester on staff, a man named Max Good, and he's done hundreds of reviews of products, and it's all very hands-on, as I said, you know, kicking the tires, putting them through their rigors, and applying the same methodology from this smoker to this smoker to this smoker, so you can actually go there and do a side-by-side comparison of the pros and cons of each one. So I would say those are the two key differentiators of the site. I joined Meathead 10 years ago this month, actually.
0: Congratulations.
1: Thank you very much. I ran a site for Kingsford for a little bit, wow. I think about 4 years. I helped them launch a site called grilling.com. And this was while I was doing a full-time job up in New York.
0: Oh, my goodness.
1: For a big apparel manufacturer and, you know, doing this site, grilling.com, on the side, and really fell in love with the writing aspect of it, especially the recipes, because I've just got this brain that never shuts off. So I'll be laying in bed in the middle of the night and get these crazy ideas like, why don't I make a hot dog bun entirely out of bacon? Or what about a hamburger bun made entirely out of mac and cheese?
0: Get out.
1: Things like that. But, you know, I was running this site and the site kept getting bigger and bigger. And I had some VIP bloggers that worked with me. Meathead was one of them. Mm-hmm. So by the time we moved to Memphis, I was able to completely separate myself from the PR world and take on barbecue and grilling full time. So one day I got a call, and Clorox, which owns Kingsford, they got a new CEO that decided paying for the URL grilling.com wasn't worthwhile. You know, having this site that was, it was more than just a promotion for Kingsford. It really was one of the true first blogs out there for barbecue and grilling. Mm-hmm. And this guy just decided to shut it down one day. So all of those years of content were just lost. URL now redirects to kingsford.com. And, you know, that was the end of an era. But wow. I had built this relationship with Meathead, and he gave me a call and said, would you consider coming on board with me? You know, I'm working on a book and, you know, the site is getting bigger and I could really use your help. So I joined him and haven't looked back since.
0: That's incredible. Everybody, Clint is with us today from Amazing Ribs. And it's interesting, you mentioned about the product reviews and so forth. When I think about your site, I think about Consumer Reports. They test everything, as you know, and it sounds and it looks as if Amazing Ribs does the same thing. Did you follow their pathway, or did that just happen on your own naturally?
1: I mean, the product testing was a little bit before my time. Max joined before I did, but it definitely does follow that Consumer Reports model.
0: Mm-hmm.
1: You know, you won't find advertising or sponsored posts on our site from smoker and grill manufacturers or people that make barbecue and grilling accessories, because we do want that sense of independence, that sense of credibility, where we're not taking money in this hand while giving out a platinum medal review on the other hand.
0: Mm-hmm.
1: You know, that product may deserve the platinum medal, but if you got this other thing going on in the other hand, then people will question that, and we don't want that happening. So we do try to keep that separation and really make people confident that the reviews that they're reading are actually legitimate, and that we put it through the test. And, you know, not every product is going to be a gold medal or a platinum medal. You know, we call it as they come.
0: That's all right. Just balls and strikes. And you mentioned earlier about the science behind barbecue. Why is understanding the why just as important as the recipe itself, Clint?
1: Well, you know, you got to understand what makes it all happen. It's, you know, it's not just about a dash of this and a dollop of that. And what actually causes that smoke ring, or why is my chicken pink on the inside after smoking it? It's not raw, you know, it's that
0: it's smoke, buddy.
1: And, you know, there's just so many things out there. Meathead's done a great job at busting a lot of myths. You know, one of the first ones that I was shocked by was this whole thing about soaking wood chips and soaking wood chunks. I did it forever because that's what I was told. But, you know, when I met Meathead and started reading around on the site, he's got a diagram on there of a wood chunk that soaked for, I don't know, I'll say a week. I don't know what the time frame was.
0: Okay.
1: Anyway, it soaked forever and then cut it in half, and that water permeated like that much. And the same with marinades. You know, you put green food dye in a marinade and then cut the chicken breast in half, and that green food dye, it barely permeated the meat. So things like that that are just ingrained in us, things that we take as truth but don't really know why, you know, that's where that point of that part of the AmazingRibs.com puzzle is beneficial to everyone out there, whether you're a novice or, you know, a pro just looking to expand your breadth of information about barbecue and grilling.
0: Interesting. Before we have to go away, you've busted two myths, one about the smoke ring, another about the marinade. What's another myth that you'd like to clear up for people who are just getting started, maybe in their backyard, or they've just become a competitive barbecuer?
1: Oh, wow. You put me on the spot there. I can't think of anything off the top of my head. But
0: how about white smoke versus blue smoke?
1: Well, I will tell you that the smoke that you don't want is that really dark black smoke. That means you probably got a grease fire going on in your grill. You better not open up that lid and introduce oxygen to it, because that's a dangerous thing.
0: Absolutely, it is. Everyone, we're talking with Clint Cantwell. He is the voice behind AmazingRibs.com. And before we step away, AmazingRibs.com, is there any other social media handle through which we can find more about Amazing Ribs and you, sir?
1: Yeah, the social media handle for Amazing Ribs is just Amazing Ribs. Yep. Meathead is on X as Meathead, and then I'm on all of the social media channels as Grillocracy.
0: All right.
1: But with a grillocracy.
0: Got you. We'll come back on segment 3, and when we come back, we'll talk about some of these techniques that make great barbecue and some of the mistakes that almost everybody makes when they're learning. 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
4: I'm Paul Stevens. A powerful nor'easter affecting millions, especially in parts of New York and New Jersey.
5: Erosion has been a big, significant concern since a couple days ago. A lot of the sand has been eaten away, and we've had actually a steep drop-off, like a cliff of sand, 3 to 4 feet tall, just from the rough surf pounding away and chewing away at that sand.
4: Fox Weather's Katie Byrne in Ocean City, New Jersey, reports say that President Trump has rejected a proposed 7-day plan to end the U.S. war with Iran.
6: The Wall Street Journal says Iran broached the idea of a 7-day pause in fighting in exchange for lifting the U.S. blockade in the Strait of Hormuz. But President Trump reportedly does not want to lift the embargo as the U.S. tries to squeeze Iran's economy.
4: That update from Fox's Madeline Rivera in D.C. 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
7: 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Now your local forecast from the Hanson Paving Weather Center.
8: Showers likely today. Otherwise cloudy. Highs around 61. Southeasterly winds 8 to 15 miles per hour. Overcast tonight. Chance for showers. Lows level off around 55. This KNSI weather update has been brought to you by Jeremy's Concrete of Sauk Rapids. I'm meteorologist Paul Trombley. Currently, it's 59 degrees.
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0: Hello again and welcome back to the Barbecue Radio Network. I'm Freddie Bell. And if you'd like more information about our guest today, you can simply go to AmazingRibs.com. That's where you'll find Clint Cantwell. And we're talking with him today about his time helping backyarders and becoming a pitmaster himself. Hello, Clint. I was going to say Clint Eastwood. But Clint Cantwell.
1: Oh, yeah. No, I'm not as handsome as Clint Eastwood.
0: Some would argue. But with somebody buying their first smoker, Clint, what's the most important thing that they should focus on learning first about that smoker or even the art of smoking itself?
1: I would say that before you even get there, you really do need to check out Max Good's product reviews on AmazingRibs.com and actually do a little research about what you're about to purchase, because there's just so many options out there from so many manufacturers, and it's hard to just walk into the Lowe's or Home Depot and, you know, pick one out of the bevy of options that they have there. So, you know, starting at AmazingRibs.com to kind of narrow down that field. And then, you know, the other thing that I would say is to avoid, unless you just absolutely have to, I'd avoid those El Cheapo types of smokers that you find outside of your grocery store. You know, you may get a smoker or a grill for $100, but you know, you get what you pay for. Mm-hmm. And most of those leak air, so you're adding fuel nonstop to it, and it's, it can be a little fun, but after a while, it gets to be a little draining to have to babysit a smoker or a grill when you're doing a long cook of a brisket or whatever. So I would, you know, I'd really go for something that is durable and with a company that's got good customer support. You know, I've always loved Weber because they stand behind their products, and every product is made with love, and you know it's going to last. I've got a Weber kettle that's probably 50 years old, and it's going to last another 100 years because it's built with that kind of quality. And if you have an issue, you can pick up the phone and ask them, and there's going to be replacement parts for it forever. And that, you know, this isn't a commercial for Weber, but the point being that in the long run, it's going to benefit you to buy a quality product versus going for the cheapest thing on the store shelves and having to replace it after a year or two.
0: It makes a lot of sense. Clint giving us some tips for that smoker, that first backyarder, or maybe someone's going into competition. Let's talk about temperature control. We're talking about pitmaster tips and techniques right now. So temperature control seems to be a hurdle that really messes up a lot of people. I know it has me, especially living in an area where we get a lot of wind, and I'm trying to smoke and the seals aren't just correct. What's the secret to managing the fire and staying consistent with your smoke or with your grilling that you're doing?
1: Well, I would say I learned on the competition circuit. I was using a Weber Smoky Mountain, which is like a fancier version of that Brinkman El Cheapo smoker that my parents used growing up. But, you know, you start the fire. I use something called the Menon method with my Weber Smoky Mountain, where you fill the ring with charcoal and leave a small spot in the center and put a few wood chunks in there and just add a few hot coals to it and slowly bring the temperature up to where you want to be. Usually like 225, 250 range for myself. Mm-hmm. There's people out there that cook a lot hotter than that and have a lot of success. But that was my sweet spot. And, you know, really try to dial in that temperature. Once it gets away from you, it's really hard to get it back down to where you want. So, you know, to bring that temperature up slowly. And then with that Menon method, it would basically just slowly burn out from those couple of hot coals in the center and slowly burn out to the rest of the charcoal. So I would get a good night's sleep at a barbecue contest and not have to get up and add charcoal or wood or whatever, because it was just you know, I built a fire that could sustain that overnight and not have to sit up and babysit it all night.
0: You went by really quickly. For those who missed it, explain the Minion method one more time for smoking.
1: Yeah, so basically what, I'll use the Weber Smoky Mountain example again. There's a fire ring, a charcoal ring in the bottom of Weber Smoky Mountain. Above that is a water pan, but basically you fill the entire charcoal ring with charcoal, a handful of wood chunks. I would only do two or three because people tend to over smoke food and you end up burping up smoke for about a week after you ate, because people just think more wood, more smoke is better, when in reality you're ruining your end product. You really want that balance between the seasoning that you're using, the quality of the meat, that perfect kiss of smoke, and all of those elements together create a really delicious barbecue experience for everyone. But back to the Minion method, basically you're just adding a couple of hot coals in the center, and assuming your smoker is built well, you know, it's not leaking smoke from everywhere, that will slowly burn out. Those handful of hot coals in the center will start to move their way outwards, but not igniting the whole thing and shooting the temperature up through the roof. As long as you don't introduce a lot of oxygen to it, you should be able to maintain 250 degrees for 12 hours or so.
0: Oh my goodness. I'm going to try that method. I've done it more times than I want to admit, and it works except toward the end. And then it starts to speed up for whatever reason. But by that time, my cook is just about done. And we're talking with Clint. And I just want to know quickly here, if you had to pick, and this I'm going all the way now just to the meat itself. If you had to pick one cut of meat that teaches people the most about barbecue, what would it be and why?
1: I mean, obviously, brisket is one of those ones that's a challenge for most cooks. You know, unless you cook it a lot, it's, you know, it's kind of like a Thanksgiving turkey.
0: True.
1: You only think about it once a year, and then everyone just goes overboard where you're planning for like a month. Here's the brine that I'm going to do, and I'm going to put butter under the skin, and I'm going to do this and that, and blah, blah, blah, and it ends up being dry anyway, and you spend half your life trying to cook one turkey. Same with brisket, you know, unless you're cooking it fairly frequently, it can be a very, you know, people fear it a lot. But, you know, a pork butt is a good starting point if you're just starting out as a barbecue cook and you got your first smoker in the backyard. A pork butt is very forgiving. And if you overcook it, it's, you know, you really have to overcook a pork butt
0: That's
1: for
0: true.
1: It to be bad. You know, if you go up to 185, up to like 205, it's going to be perfection. But even if you go a little above that, then you're still going to be fine. So if you're cooking for the very first time and you're having friends and family over, you know, that's where I would jump off at.
0: All right.
1: Then, you know, you start trying out ribs, which are a little more difficult. You know, a lot of people think fall off bone ribs is what you're striving for, because that's what the Chili's restaurant chain taught you with the, you know, the whole fall off the bone tender ribs, when in reality, that's a sign that you've overcooked your ribs. You know, you really want, there's no reason to cook a cut of meat that's got bones if you're going to take all the bones out of it. You know?
0: That's
1: the whole
0: true.
1: Thing of eating the rib is like it's like corn on the cob. You got those built-in handles on that rib, you know, the bone in there. So what you really want is to be able to bite into that meat and not pull the entire chunk of meat off of that bone with one bite. You just want that perfect clean bite. And that's the sign of a rack of ribs that's been cooked properly.
0: Folks, can you tell we're talking with an expert? He is Clint Cantwell. He is with AmazingRibs.com. And when we come back, we'll talk about where he thinks barbecue is headed and what Clint sees happening in the world of live fire cooking when the Barbecue Radio Network continues with Freddie Bell.
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0: Welcome back to the Barbecue Radio Network. I'm Freddie Bell, and I'm joined by Clint Cantwell. Clint, let's talk a little bit about the future of barbecue. And as we know, it keeps evolving. New cookers, new techniques, new audiences. What trends are you seeing right now that say, this might have some promise in the barbecue world?
1: Yeah, I mean, they come and go for a little while. You probably remember 5 or 7 years ago where everyone and their mother got a sous vide immersion circulator for their home. And we started doing a lot of recipes with sous vide. Basically, a sous vide is like a temperature-controlled water bath. You put the meat in a sealed bag and set the temperature for, you know, whatever. It's usually a temperature that's on the low end, but the meat sits in that water bath for, you know, a day plus and renders the meat super tender so that you can then go and introduce smoke or live fire to it. And that's an area that we coined the phrase sous vide queue, where you're doing that sous vide bath and then taking it outside and giving it a little bit of smoke and, you know, that barbecue and grilling feel to it. But I think most of those sous vide immersion circulators are in a closet someplace now. That trend is come and gone for the most part. It's, you know, it's something that restaurants used forever and continue to use because it allows them to get steaks to a perfect level of doneness and then throw them under a salamander, which is basically a high heat broiler, you know, as the orders come in. So they're not having to cook that entire steak to order. But, you know, right now, the biggest trends in the backyard are pizza and griddles. Griddles became very, very popular.
0: Yes.
1: A few years ago. And, you know, a lot of Blackstone used to be pretty much the only folks out there that were creating full standalone griddles for the backyard, but now Weber has them and a number of other manufacturers have them. And those are great for smash burgers or if you want to do breakfast in the backyard or whatever. But kind of like sous vide, I've seen a lot of backyard griddles popping up on next door neighbor or Craigslist or whatever, because people realize I can only eat so many smash burgers
0: exactly
1: in my lifetime, and they take up a lot of space, but they are fun. And now the biggest trend is pizza ovens.
0: I noticed you review some on amazingribs.com.
1: Yeah, actually our site editor, who is a renowned cookbook author, Dave Joachim, is a full-blown pizza guru in my mind. I can't cook pizzas in the backyard. I can do them okay, but this guy knows how to churn them out. And he's a lot of reviews of various pizza ovens, and they can range from a couple $100s up to thousands of dollars for the beautiful, you know, big pits with the tiling and all of that stuff. But a lot of people are starting to dabble in that as well. So, you know, that's a huge area in the backyard that's, I think it's going to continue.
0: Really, that's interesting. I've never thought that it would catch on. We got a guy who wants a pizza oven.

0: sparkle, decided that a dog walking by the front of the house was her worst enemy. So
1: that's the inside the house coward. They don't want to run outside, but they'll certainly let you know who was out there.
0: It's like those people that love to send nasty emails, but when you talk to them on the phone, they're the sweetest people.
1: Exactly.
0: World.
1: Exactly.
0: Those keyboard warriors.
1: So it's going to make it. So it's here to stay. So for somebody who's listening right now, you spend a lot of time, as I know, teaching and sharing knowledge. What do you enjoy most about helping somebody cook their first great barbecue meal?
0: I just love seeing people succeed. You know, it's people are becoming more and more talented in the backyard, much more so than in 15, 20 years ago. And I attribute a lot of that to barbecue on television. You know, the show Barbecue Pitmasters.
1: Yes.
0: That really introduced the world to competition barbecue and kind of piqued the interest of a lot of folks that not only decided to go out and compete themselves, but they started to pick up tips and whatnot. And then obviously the site that I helped build, grilling.com and amazingribs.com, were sort of at the forefront of online resources for barbecue and grilling. Mm-hmm. But today, you know, we've got a lot of talented folks out there with great barbecue and grilling websites, tons of cookbooks. Social media has definitely blown the roof off of barbecue and grilling. And, you know, the power of cameras on our phones today, is the quality is just outstanding.
1: It's incredible.
0: The photos that people share of what they're doing in the backyard, it's exciting to see. So it's not just the people that may comment to me at the store or whatever that my recipe was a huge hit at their last cookout, but actually seeing them, you know, people that I've become friends with on social media, posting photos of their creations. So it's very fulfilling for me to see folks grow their skills and to think outside of the box when it comes to barbecue and grilling. Mm-hmm. You know, barbecue doesn't just have to be brisket, ribs, and chicken. It can be so much more. You know, pretty much any cuisine from around the world, you can introduce an element of smoke or live fire to it and transform it into something that's truly special.
1: Truly special. Let your dog bark a little bit. Okay. For someone who is listening, who wants to improve their barbecue this weekend, this is my last question for you. What's one simple thing they can do that will make an immediate impact on their skills, whether they're in the backyard or they're in competition?
0: I would honestly say, don't be afraid to fail. You know, you're not going to nail it every single time. And that's really where my skills came from, you know, trying different things and being willing to make mistakes, but to learn from those mistakes and to come back and tweak the recipe a little bit the next time and, you know, learn from that. You're not going to be perfect, and nobody's expecting you to be perfect. They're going to rave about your food, even if it's, you know, even if it's dry as heck, you know, they're still going to enjoy it, because it's not just about the food. It's about the family, the togetherness, the swapping stories, the gathering around as the smoke slowly wafts from your smoker or your grill, you know, imparting that delicious smell of barbecue into your clothes. It's so much more than just that hamburger or hot dog. It's really the whole lifestyle.
1: The whole lifestyle.
0: That's my one tip. Just don't be afraid to fail and to learn from it.
1: Well, Clint, we've got to do this again. I've learned so much. You just have this calm approach to the whole school of barbecue, and being a pit master and that backyarder and even

0: quieting a dog who's truly trying to protect you today, making sure that nobody takes the meat off the grill or the smoker. Thank you so much for being with us today on the Barbecue Radio Network. Our guest has been Clint Cantwell. 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
7: It's a big storm. I'm Paul Stevens, Fox News. Big, powerful nor'easter battering the northeastern U.S. today, prompting emergencies in parts of New York and New Jersey.
8: Forecasters are actually upgrading the flood threat for New Jersey. They now say this will be the worst flooding some Jersey Shore towns have seen since Sandy, which is a big deal. We saw some devastating flooding with that storm. These storms are different. That one was tropical. This one is not, but they have some similarities, both hitting during high tides and both during full moons, which notoriously creates higher than normal tides. We have businesses, homes, roads here in Ocean City, just beyond the dunes here, and this water was getting the closest it has been. We still have a few more high tide cycles to watch out for, too, and we're already seeing some flooding over on the bay side here in Ocean City. Just driving in, I was noticing that because we've had days of north and northeast winds, it's pushing and piling water up into the back bays, and with each high tide, it's making it harder for it to fully drain.
7: Fox Weather's Katie Byrne in Ocean City, New Jersey. The storm threatening 2 days of power outages and coastal flooding in spots. President Trump rejecting Iran's proposed 7-day roadmap toward ending the war in the Middle East. Fox's Madeline Rivera explains.
9: The U.S. and Iran are still negotiating through mediators, though. They engage in talks on the sidelines of the United Nations General Assembly this week. Citing people familiar with the matter, the Wall Street Journal says Iran broached the idea of a 7-day pause in fighting in exchange for lifting the U.S. blockade in the Strait of Hormuz. But President Trump reportedly does not want to lift the embargo as the U.S. tries to squeeze Iran's economy. The leadership in Iran is fractured, and there are hardliners in the regime like the IRGC who have resisted U.S. negotiations. Iran's President Masoud Pezeshkian, meantime, says Iran will keep defending itself.
7: And the White House says the ongoing talks with Iran war mediators are constructive. 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
10: 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Now your local forecast from the Hanson Paving Weather Center.
11: Showers likely today, otherwise cloudy. Highs around 61. Southeasterly winds 8 to 15 miles per hour. Overcast tonight. Chance for showers. Lows level off around 55. This KNSI weather update has been brought to you by Jeremy's Concrete of Sauk Rapids. I'm meteorologist Paul Trombley. Currently, it's 59 degrees.
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12: Yes. It's cold outside this week.
4: Yeah, you know what? It was a little bit of a roller coaster.
12: Like a 45? Did your furnace fire up?
4: I wore shoes. No, nope. We're not doing that, sir. We're not doing that
12: until November 1st.
4: We get a frost. And I'm going to, we have enough throw blankets around. We have socks. Wear socks. That's wear a sweatshirt.
12: Bundle up.
4: And I have been getting great night's sleep with the windows open.
12: I was going to wonder if you're closing your windows.
4: No, we are keeping them cracked. It has been incredible. You know, I was reading about some sleep experts explaining how the change of seasons from summer to fall can make people very sleepy.
12: Yeah.
4: And it makes a lot of sense. So you have the darker days, yeah, the shorter days. That's, of course, going to affect your body. But they say to counteract that with autumn's cooler temps, sleep with the window cracked. You're going to get that fresh air and you're going to sleep longer.
12: Okay, so two things. The neighbors have asked me to ask you, please, you don't have to close your window, but please close your drapes. And then the second thing,
4: I'm kidding.
12: The second thing is, it's not making me tired or anything. It's making me hungry. And I figure, oh, yeah, you know, you got to be the bear. You got to fatten up for the long winter's nap.
4: We're going to get to that.
12: I'm hungry.
4: In segment four, Lifestyles and Trending, because it's bear fattening week. So you have to worry about them.
12: Yeah.
4: You know, make sure that your garbages are inside the garage. You have everything locked up because they are they have to go to sleep for a little bit and they need to fatten up. So we'll talk about that. We have so many people swinging by. This is exciting. We're going to talk fall colors with Jenna at the end of the show. Excited for that. Fall tour of homes. The final weekend we'll get to in just a moment. They're having a lot of success going through and seeing all these amazing constructed homes. Eastside Glass, we're going to talk to Luke Furkanoff. Mm-hmm. And so that'll be really cool. And then I'm taking you home with Boyd Johnson. Is all that really happening
12: today?
4: You
12: got your roller skates on.
4: Wow, that is incredible. All that here with the Home Show. But first, let's get to some down-home news.
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12: Okay, so this thing, as soon as I saw this at Realtor.com, I thought of you.
4: Oh, you did? Okay. Then tell me about it.
12: Eight features every well-functioning house needs, according to experienced household managers.
4: Okay, I would consider myself that if I had to give myself a title.
12: You are, in fact, a household manager, but I have to get into this to really get to what a household manager is, okay?
4: Okay.
12: So a young lady by the name of Heather Snayman is the president and co-owner of Queen of To Do, a luxury personal assistant and professional organizing service in Austin, Texas, okay?
4: Oh, she knows her stuff.
12: She polled her team of household managers to uncover exactly what features in a home would make everyday life oh so easy.
4: Okay. I love these tips because they might be things I haven't thought of.
12: Well,
4: they're going to help my life.
12: Well, a coffee station. You got a place in your house where you can pour coffee?
4: I have a countertop. It has my Nespresso.
12: Yeah. So we got your coffee maker, mugs, spoons, everything else you need to make a cup of joe in the morning.
4: Yeah. You know, I have watched the restocking of those and they're very cute. Don't get me wrong. But I got a thing about mugs out of a cupboard.
12: Only
4: I don't like it.
12: Because they collect things.
4: Yeah, I don't like it. Like
12: that's
4: bugs.
12: That's where the spiders live.
4: Right.
12: Okay, under cabinet lighting, also a must.
4: Okay, I like that.
12: We have under cabinet lighting in the kitchen. Lights up, illuminates the whole kitchen at night. I do wish we could dim it a little bit more.
4: Sure.
12: Okay? But yeah, you don't have to. You can stumble out there, open up the fridge, drink right out of the milk carton, put it back, and go back to bed.
4: Nice. What a dream. What a dream.
12: We don't do that. A space for stuff to land right when you walk through the door.
4: Okay.
12: You got
4: like a mudroom?
12: Mudroom, maybe a little bench just inside where everybody sits down, disrobes, hangs their stuff.
4: Okay.
12: Where do you put your keys?
4: In my car.
12: Well,
4: I just said that on the radio.
12: Exactly.
4: Awesome.
12: Exactly. a coat room, coat closet, mudroom, hooks, as well as a bowl for keys and wallets, etc.
4: Okay.
12: Okay. If your front door opens directly into the living room, have a designated drop zone. You got to have one.
4: Okay.
12: The elsewhere basket. put things you need throughout the day in a basket instead of making the trip to individual rooms a million times a day.
4: I have a friend that does that, and it's kind of just like a catch-all basket. And then what she does is looks, you know, and then she'll walk room to room and put it back where it belongs. Oh, okay. However, if you train your family well enough, you put things back, not just down.
12: Yeah, because that's going to happen.
4: Right.
12: Flat hangers. Do you have flat hangers?
4: Yeah, I do.
12: I'm saying that, like, doesn't everybody?
4: Black felt flat hangers.
12: Yeah, perfect. Flat hangers, like the velvet ones, are definitely worth the investment because they prevent your clothes from slipping off the hanger. They save a great deal of space. They're flatter than normal hangers. You can fit quite a bit more in your closet. I don't think so. When I pull a shirt out of my closet, there's a palpable pop.
4: Is there?
12: Okay. There's way too many clothes.
4: Yeah.
12: Way too many
4: clothes. There you go. It is the turn of the season. Go through them. Bring them to Goodwill.
12: So you know what we're doing?
4: What?
12: We have containers that fit underneath the bed.
4: Okay.
12: Cat just went and bought a bunch. And I'm taking my summer stuff, putting it in there.
4: Nice. Easy peasy.
12: So now no more snapping when I pull a shirt out.
4: Okay.
12: A closet organization system, right?
4: Yes.
12: Shoes.
4: Yeah.
12: Is all your stuff facing the same way?
4: Okay. No, they're not. And okay. I don't have any shoes in like my closet. You know, okay. I'm not the Carrie Bradshaw with the
12: you
4: shoes.
12: You have a shoe room, don't you?
4: We have a shoe closet, like our front area is all shoes,
12: like,
4: you know, like
12: floor to ceiling.
4: Yeah. Cause I don't want to keep coats and shoes in the same closet. Cause gross. It's going to stink it up. So we just have a shoe closet. That's it.
12: Okay.
4: Okay.
12: Very good. Some type of closet organization system so that you can find things quickly.
4: Yeah. I like it.
12: Here's one that I think is perfect. An air filter subscription service. Okay.
4: Mm-hmm.
12: I know what size furnace or what size air filter your furnace takes or AC or air exchange, whatever. I come by every 45 days, swap it out.
4: Really? Are we there that we can't do it as homeowners? Well, like we have to rely on somebody else to come in and change my filter for me?
12: Ms. Snayman and her team like to promote an air filter subscription service that ships air filters to you on the set schedule, but you need them. So they just come in the mail. So yeah. And like, when was the last time you changed your filter?
4: Derek changes it. He has an alarm on his phone. Yeah.
12: Perfect.
4: Yeah.
12: Okay. So he's like one in a million.
4: Yeah, and then he takes his Sharpie, keeps his Sharpie
12: puts
4: the date
12: absolutely.
4: On there, and he'll swap it out.
12: A keyless door lock and video doorbell lets you unlock and lock your door without a physical key.
4: Mm-hmm.
12: Snayman says it works way better than anything. You never have to dig your keys. We never have to wonder who's at the door. Let's see. Robot vacuum cleaners, outlets with USB and USB-C ports, a pot filler over the stove. I don't know what that is.
4: A pot filler. That's the spout that is right there on the backsplash. And then yeah, how cool is that? My cousin has that.
12: Mm-hmm. Trash cans in every room. Also.
4: Okay. Yep.
12: So I think that I'm living pretty cool because I can move my faucet back over the kitchen counter and fill a pot there.
4: Oh, okay.
12: Right?
4: Yeah.
12: The kitchen faucet already does that.
4: Sure.
12: But it's not over by the stove.
4: I've never been in a spot where I needed that.
12: Yeah,
4: but yeah.
12: I actually have to move it. So yeah.
4: Gosh.
12: Current Minnesota mortgage rates. Are you ready?
4: Ready.
12: Are you sitting down?
4: Yes.
12: 7.23% for a 30-year. 6.73% for a 15-year. And if you are a first-time home buyer, and my gosh, get off the fence. I hope you do buy a home. There are so many special programs out there that will let you get in a home for literally zero down.
4: Yeah, we have a lot of experts. The rates provided, not guaranteed by Leighton Media, the home show, or the host, so contact a professional to obtain current rates. And coming up next, we're going to chat with Luke Firkinoff, Eastside Glass, get those projects on the books. Maybe you have a project that you didn't even know had to get done. We're going to talk about it next.
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21: 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Luke Firkinoff at Eastside Glasser. Thanks for having us.
22: Hey, good morning. Thanks, Bob.
21: 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Eastsideglass-mn.com. Is that true?
22: Yes. Yep. 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
21: 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And what's your phone number?
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21: On St. Cloud's Great East Side.
22: Right, yeah. That phone number goes back to like 53 or something. Yeah,
21: exactly so. Right. Hey, did you guys do anything about Festi Fall? Were you a part of that?
22: We were not in town. My kid was bike racing, but we did sponsor and try to at least, you know, do it that way.
21: So. I knew that you were part of the sponsor. Didn't know if you were in town. From what I hear, you know, the weather was okay. Mm-hmm. It could have been better, whatever. Yeah. But the day was really nice.
22: Good. Yeah, I saw a couple pictures this morning, so it looked like there's a few people there. Anyway,
21: really good. Yeah. Really good stuff. Okay. We are turning the page, right? Earlier this week, we had temperatures overnight in the mid-40s, for gosh sakes. Luke, some people may wake up and go, hey, wait a minute. How come I can't see out my window?
22: Yeah, it's that time of year where you'll notice the condensation maybe between the panes if you have seal failure, but also the time of year where you're going to get some condensation maybe just on the interior, just surface. From humidity and atmospheric whatever conditions, but as it gets cold, you'll notice those with the fogging between and there's still time to get those replaced, plenty of time.
21: Oh boy! So I bring this up because I walked into the store today and I see this flyer that you have here. It says you don't need new windows, just new glass. So we open this up and it says it's come to our attention that many homeowners do not realize that when your window loses its seal or it's broken, you do not need to replace the whole window, just the glass. A pretty common problem, huh?
22: Yeah, I mean, that's one of the main things we do residentially is every piece of insulated glass will fail eventually, you know, and that means the two panes that are sealed lets moisture in, and so we can put new glass in there. I mean, typically way less expensive, way less disruptive than new windows, for sure.
21: Yeah, but I don't want to have to bring my windows in. What about that big hole in the side of my wall, especially now that it's getting cold outside, Luke? But that's not the case, is it?
22: No, we do it. I mean, people do bring them to us all the time, yeah, for sure. So if you can board it up or whatever. But we do have a same-day service, so you can bring them in. We have a couple ways you can do them in-house. But a lot of people don't want to mess with that, so right, we just come out on site, get a size, have the glass made, and then we come back and swap it so you're not without it.
21: I would think that that would be the preferred method of window glass replacement and repair, only because, man, you come out there, you take the measurements, you come back out there for the install, boop, boop, done.
22: Right, yep, for sure. But it is, I mean, this time, look at gas prices and everything else. Everyone's trying to figure out how to save some money. And obviously, if we don't come on site and you can bring it here, you can save yourself some money. Okay. And so we do a fair number of that, too.
21: All right, very good. I didn't realize that. That never entered into my mind. So I also know that this is a perfect time to get your screens repaired, right?
22: Yeah, screens, too. You know, a lot of people take them off. It's not a bad idea to take them off at the in the fall. Yeah. Wash them up, store them away, bring them in for repair. Then you have them for spring. We're sitting pretty now. We don't have a lot. You know, a lot of times this time of year, we'll have a couple weeks still stacked up, but not right now.
21: So. Very good. Mm-hmm. Over to Eastside Glass, folks. One of the things that I also wanted to talk to you about, along with this window glass needing replacement repair or what have you, it's pretty simple to see, oh, I've got a crack, I've got some chips, I've got fogging. Some of the other things that we can look for, rattling panes. Now, to me, that would be on the farm where I grew up, the window or the wind would blow, and that window would be rattling.
22: Yeah, and if the glass, maybe the seal that or the silicone or the tape that holds the glass in the frame is just old and let loose, and that glass could rattle in there. It could just be the sash itself, maybe bad hardware, but yeah, definitely something to look for.
21: All right, I'm going to bring a phrase up from the past: storm windows. Do people still do storm windows?
22: There's a lot out there still. They don't really. They're kind of going away. Larson storm windows. They don't make storm windows anymore because they're just all they do is storm doors. Because most new windows now, if you have a new double pane window, they don't want you putting a storm window on there. Traps moisture, causes a heat trap, can cause damage. But old single panes are still, there's still a lot. People bring them to us to repair all the time.
21: So. When I was a kid growing up and learning how to hit a baseball, we would repair the broken glass done by Bob's Bat using, those glazier points. And I don't know where we got the putty or whatever it was to try to seal the drafts. But that's where I first heard glass rattling.
22: Right. Yep. And we do. There's a lot of those out there still. A lot of the old, we call them old putty windows. Yep. And we have the putty. We have the points. We fix them. So, yes.
21: So stress cracks. What are stress cracks?
22: That would just be, I think, maybe if your house is settling or something, like pinching the glass a little bit and cause it to break that way.
21: Like maybe, would that happen in a brand new house that first year during the settling or no?
22: It could if things are really moving, for sure. Mm-hmm.
21: So also hairline cracks that just span a couple of inches could be because really fast temperature changes, especially if it's getting cold in a hurry?
22: Yeah, and that's just the start of any break starts that way. Sure. So no matter what causes the window, it may start just coming in. But definitely we see that in the winter when it's cold, and if you have a really humid house and you have a lot of ice build up, that can crack a window.
21: Okay. Mm-hmm. I don't see anything on my window, but if I run my hand around the edge of the window, I'm feeling a draft. Sometimes I even can see the curtains move. I think the ultimate test would be to take a candle, maybe a cigarette lighter. If you see that thing dancing around, you got some leaks.
22: Right. You could have some weather strip problems. And it sounds stupid and dumb, but a lot of times we go out on site in the winter and people just don't have their windows shut.
21: Yeah.
22: Or locked, So I always make sure I shut my window, lock them, make sure they're, because, that's, you'd be surprised.
21: Yeah, I probably would. Here's the other thing. Even in the summertime, when you close those windows, close them tight, latch them tight, because the sun, the heat, can warp those seals, can it?
22: Can warp the
21: frames?
22: The frame? Maybe. Like the vinyl frames?
21: Yeah. I've had some builders talk to me about that.
22: Warping. I've seen it where there's a reflection off of another window, like a neighbor's house, in a magnifying glass, and it hits the window or the siding and melts it.
21: No kidding.
22: Yep.
21: Did not know about that one. Mm-hmm. Okay, we talked about a failed seal, but then you mentioned maybe we have condensation on the inside of the house. So this summer, I ran a dehumidifier all the time, right? Mm-hmm. But what you were also talking about, my house would be cooler on the inside. The high humidity this summer was ridiculous, that there would be condensation on that outside pane of glass on the outside of the house. Yep. That's nothing to worry about.
22: No, you see that. Yeah, we had that a few times this summer when it was super humid. But the opposite happens a lot in the winter, and especially when the transitions like this, and that people have, you know, people run humidifiers in the winter, and it's 20 below, and it's, you know, 90% humidity in their house, and something's got to give there. So you're going to get it on the inside surface, and that's just normal. You just got to get the humidity down or get air moving.
21: Yep. Okay. Ceiling fans, turn them on. Exhaust fans in the bathrooms, leave them on at least an hour after that shower.
22: Yeah, it's a good idea. You want to get that out of there, and you know, when you're cooking, you know, if you have stovetop fans or air exchangers, or they're all. Yep.
21: Okay. One of the things that you can do, folks, it's hard to, you know, look at your watch all the time. Oh, it's been an hour. I'll go turn it off. They make those little timers that are super easy to install.
22: Oh, sure. Yep. Yeah. Yeah.
21: Mm-hmm. Another thing, keep your drapes open, correct?
22: Yeah, that's another thing. You know, if you have your, you know, it gives you an extra protection against the cold with your drape down or whatever, but then you're just trapping the air in there, and so people wonder why when they open their drapes, it's, you know, wet behind it, and that's why. So.
21: Or moldy. Yikes. Okay, I'm just going to read this paragraph. And by the way, this is from the Eastside Glass website, eastsideglass-mn.com. In Minnesota, the draft on your windows is not just uncomfortable, it is expensive. You mentioned gas prices a while ago. Last time I checked, natural gas prices have not gone down at all either.
22: Yeah, natural gas, propane, I mean, there's really, even electric is expensive. So it's all, everything counts, I think, you know.
21: If you notice any cold spots in your house, if you notice fogging on some of the interior surfaces, maybe some temperature differences near some specific windows, probably a good idea to reach out to you guys.
22: Mm-hmm. Yeah, we can come check. If you're unsure, just give us a call. We'll come check it out and let you know what's going on.
21: So we already talked about thermal stress cracks, which is kind of crazy. I guess I've never really seen that. Like I said earlier, it was always any cracks in any windows at my house were my fault, you know?
22: Right. And, you know, there's another thing, too, that's probably not on there that I talked to someone about three times last week. And sometimes in the winter, people will get, when it's really cold, they'll get in the middle of the window, there's a frost spot. And sometimes older insulated glass that's not very thick for, as far as the overall will collapse and those two panes touch. And you'll get like a football in the middle that frosts up. Yeah, I have like two or three in my house that do it. And usually replacing the glass will solve that too, unless they're real old and real thin. But
21: so is that glass actually moving?
22: Yeah,
21: or does the frost form it on both panes and it touches?
22: Yeah, just where the glass is touching in the middle, because that's where it has the most flex. Then just that cold's coming through.
21: You know, crazy to think that glass is flexible like that. But on the other hand, we're pretty lucky that it is.
22: Mm-hmm. Right.
21: Because otherwise, when the wind is blowing, man, you could have a lot of broken stuff.
22: Yep.
21: Right? Mm-hmm. Okay. Luke Furkinoff at Eastside Glass. When it comes to repairing this glass, again, don't wait. You can bring them in if you want to. They will take care of it at your place. I think that's probably the least inconvenient thing that's going on. How long does that typically take, Luke? I mean, if you come out, do the measuring, get everything ordered, come back out with a fixed window, then you insert it, a couple hours tops?
22: Well, I mean, when we come back to the house, it depends how many windows, but if it's just like one or two windows, yeah, real quick, within in and out of there within an hour, typically. And it depends, I guess, where you're at and how many, but, you know, a typical lead time from the time we measure, order glass, and install runs like about a month, you know, give or take, depending where you're at. But if something's broken or wide open or whatever, we make that priority.
21: You know, I think if most people are like me, Luke, they put this stuff off, you know, and put it off, and I'll do it in October, and you know, it's last May, right? I'll do it in October. Well, guess what, folks? October's knocking on the door. Maybe you've forgotten. Now would be a really good time to reach out to you guys.
22: Right. And we do them all winter. You know, obviously if it's, you know, way below zero, we're not going to come open your house up. But but we do glass replacements all year too. But obviously fall is more ideal.
21: Okay. Mm-hmm. We have a new house that's going up next door to us. Mm-hmm. Not that I'm disappointed in that, but that vacant lot was really nice to have there. I have my brother-in-law, he and his wife are building a new home up by the Monaga area. I don't know what they're going to be doing at my neighbor's place, but I do know that way up north, they went with the glass shower, mostly because they came over and looked at what we had in our house, and they were really knocked out, really impressed by all of that. Folks, if you're building right now, get over here to Eastside Glass. What about showers and other enclosures that you guys typically would be doing? In that whole building process, I realize, again, we've talked about this in the past, but I realize it's kind of like maybe maybe almost the last thing that gets done, isn't it?
22: Right, because we don't want to measure for your shower till the tile's done, till the fiberglass bay is in, just because we order it, you know, to the basically to the 16th of an inch. And so if we want to have the gaps and everything to be, you know, as close as we can get, we want to measure after. And so, yeah, then typically people are like, well, what do I do for that month or whatever it takes? Well, you can throw up a curtain or, you know, or whatever, but
21: exactly.
22: Because what we do is all custom ordered. So usually that's about a month lead time or so as well.
21: So, folks, you would ask yourself, Bob, how was your experience with Eastside Glass? Well, if I'm not mistaken, Luke, you guys checked that first glass order that came in and it was not to your specifications.
22: Right. Yeah. Every shower glass that comes in, we run it through our washer, put it on the lights, try to find the scratches. Even if it's something that, you know, we're almost 100% sure that maybe won't get picked out, we just don't want to put that in, you know, for our sake and for the customer's sake, and then have them call and be like, oh, what's this on our glass? Come back and replace, you know. So we catch it beforehand, and sometimes that can cause longer lead times, but we would rather not install it twice and tear it out once, you know.
21: So, rather take care of the customer is what he's saying.
22: Yeah, right.
21: No doubt.
22: And I think the customers, most of them appreciate that,
21: absolutely.
22: Too.
21: Absolutely. You know? Are you kidding me? Mm-hmm. You got it. I think about if I had to do it over again, I would suggest to my bride that we would use some type of decorative glass. Mm-hmm. I mean, I like what we have, don't get me wrong, but with just a clear pane of glass without the raindrop thing or whatever, there is a little maintenance that is required. You do need to take care of that glass.
22: And even with the texture glass too, but it just hides it more.
21: Oh, sure.
22: So if you don't want the water spots on there, you do got to, you know, abide by whatever, if you have a coating on there, the schedule they tell you and how to do it. Texture glass is a little trickier when you get into showers and stuff. The heavy glass, there's not a lot of options. There's really two.
21: Oh, really?
22: And it about doubles the cost in the glass. So really, the vast, probably 90% of what we do is clear. In the Basco kits we do with the thinner glass, there's some more options, some framed ones. But
21: you know, I did not know that. So the Basco ones, that would be more of a remodeling kind of thing?
22: No, it's just more of a lighter weight. So like if you have like a shower or a fiberglass bay, it's more of like a framed type shower kit with a thinner glass.
21: Gotcha.
22: So the heavy glass frameless ones, we have a couple options, frosted and rain. Beyond that, there's some other ones we can get, and but you know, it really is a money, you know, because it does really crank the cost up. So
21: now I'll just say this because my wife will appreciate it, folks. If you want an example of the shower, I'd love to have you come to my house, but it's probably better if you come over here to Eastside Glass.
22: Yeah, we have several full size displays here. If you go out to actually the Design Tile, not far from here, they have several of our displays too. There's a couple other places in town. So yeah, for sure.
21: We have one more weekend left for the tour of homes. You guys going to be out in some of those places?
22: We do. I was looking. I always kind of never know exactly if we have, but I know there is a few houses that we have some showers in. So
21: all right. So when you go to these homes on the tour of homes and you go, oh my gosh, this bathroom is absolutely gorgeous, you know it's from Eastside Glass.
22: Right. Yeah. I think there's definitely a few. So
21: you bet. All right, Luke, let's end this the same place we started. How do we find you at Eastside Glass, the best place to go to get information?
22: You know, if you just punch us into Google, we're going to come up with a million different things, but it's Eastside Glass mn.com, 305 Franklin Avenue Northeast in St. Cloud. So still along, just right along Highway 10 on the east side, and 251-1900.
21: All right, Luke, thank you so much.
22: Thank you.
21: Luke Furkinoff, Eastside Glass. 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
11: Showers likely today. Otherwise cloudy. Highs around 61. Southeasterly winds 8 to 15 miles per hour. Overcast tonight. Chance for showers. Lows level off around 55. This KNSI weather update has been brought to you by Jeremy's Concrete of Sauk Rapids. I'm meteorologist Paul Trombley. Right now, it's 61 degrees.
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12: Brandon Johnson in studio with us. Good morning, Brandon.
29: Good morning, sir.
12: All right, it is time to take us home. Personal information and confidentiality. Heidi and I kind of touched on this earlier this month when we mentioned the fact, you know, you're going to be out and about taking a lot of pictures inside a home. You kind of have to make sure that your stuff is, you know, safe and secure, don't you?
29: Yeah, in this day and age, security, personal information is affected in so many ways and layers. With AI technology, it's very important, and we as a brokerage, security is at the utmost intention of what we do.
12: Yeah.
29: But really, you know, there's wire fraud. There's all these scams where you list your house and then people are trying to advertise it for rent.
12: Yep.
29: There's so many different angles that fraud can take in place. One of the ways that, you know, AI is really coming in, technology is really coming into the real estate world, is through the idea of virtual assistants, transaction coordinators, where there are applications that will write purchase agreements for the agents. Sure. There are third-party companies that may be out of state, out of country, that they're hiring to write the purchase agreements for you. And you as a consumer may not even be aware that someone else is involved. So that's kind of a big deal as well, because your personal information is now out there,
12: right,
29: in different systems, in chat bots. And so one of the things, taking a step back, is we've all dealt with customer service where you're dealing with an AI customer support response or a chat bot, right? And so it's kind of, who is this technology benefiting? Is it benefiting the consumer or is it benefiting the company, right? Yeah. So I'm really cognizant of that. And one of the things that is really growing traction, unfortunately, in my opinion, is the idea of transaction coordinators that are, you know, making it easy for the licensee or the real estate agent, but they're writing the purchase agreement on behalf of that agent,
12: okay,
29: which doesn't, in my opinion, isn't in the best interest of the client.
12: Okay, what about facts? What about accuracy? All of that kind of stuff, because as far as I can tell, artificial intelligence may be okay, but it doesn't always get it right.
29: Absolutely. And so there's apps that agents use that will generate the purchase agreement for them. And you don't know the accuracy, to your point.
12: Yeah.
29: And so we at Voight Johnson, this is, you know, people always ask me, what makes Voight Johnson, what makes you different? And probably one of the more paramount issues is everyone at Voight Johnson that will have access to your personal information, a contract or any personal financials, or is writing a contract, is going to be a licensed agent.
12: Okay.
29: And I think that's where we're different than most everyone here in Central Minnesota, is everyone that touches your personal information or writes a contract is a license with the state of Minnesota.
12: I think of disclosures, right?
29: Yeah.
12: That is really the nuts and bolts of a lot of things that can cause an awful lot of problems if that's not accurate.
29: Correct. That creates, if it's not accurate, that creates liability for our clients, sure, right?
12: So how do you know, Brandon, if it's, if somebody is using, now I know that if we're working with you folks, we don't have to worry about this stuff, right?
29: So I would ask your agent, and this may seem like
12: a no-brainer,
29: but are you writing my contract for me? Technology is great, right? So we have Authentisign, DocuSign. That makes everyone's life easier. But just have that conversation. Is my information being shared with a third party company? Mm-hmm. Are we using third party software to generate any of this? Just ask those questions. And a lot of times that's not being forthright or that's not coming out. So you wouldn't know what you don't know.
12: Yeah, exactly.
29: And so that's a good question to ask. Is anybody outside of your company that is unlicensed have access or is working on my file? That's an important question to ask in this day and age.
12: You know, I have no idea how many thousands of cyber attacks occur every second.
29: Yeah.
12: Right. But this AI stuff, I don't know if anything is safe anymore.
29: Yeah, it's hard. And don't get me wrong, I am a big proponent of technology. But you got to be intentional on how you're implementing it.
12: For
29: and
12: sure.
29: Again, is it to whose best interest is it? Is it to save you, the agent, time, or is it in behalf of your clients? And so that's where we kind of draw the line.
12: Okay. Now, you mentioned a couple of examples of fraud. There's wire fraud, earnest money fraud. What is that?
29: So there's a number of different ways that can come into play where you'll have people that are out of state, maybe making offers sight unseen, writing illegitimate checks and then canceling within a few days and then wanting it refunded before that check clears. So there's things like that. And we have trust funds, which is electronic means to transfer earnest money. So there's solutions on how to deal these problems, but you'd be surprised, Bob, at how many different angles there are. And there's ways where people will not deliver the earnest money and still try and take possession of the house early or that sort of thing. So there's so many different caveats.
12: Yeah.
29: And we are very intentional about picking up on these red flags and protecting you. Now, nothing is 100%, but your security is at the forefront of our processes.
12: How do you guys stay on top of all of this right?
29: It's hard.
12: Yeah.
29: The State of Minnesota Association is good at having these discussions. They're bringing when they see an issue somewhere else in another state, or bringing it to our attention. And I'm heavily involved as a broker with that. And then it's educating our agents on what are the red flags.
12: Yeah.
29: If you see this, and we can be blinded sometimes by overly trusting people, and you don't want to not trust people, but there's red flags that you got to be aware of, and then just ask for more information and go down that path.
12: You know, Brandon, we talked about this in the past, and I think when you start talking about the possibilities of fraud and artificial intelligence just ripping you off blind, it's so important to have the relationship with your realtor.
29: Absolutely. And that's what we try and you'll always be talking to us, dealing with your agent and myself as well. And so that's the important part of it, is you always know there's a person to call. You're not going to be, you know, stuck dealing with someone in a different state or a different country.
12: Brandon, what number should I call?
29: 320-774-2400 or online at VoitJohnson.com.
12: Oh, it was a pleasure, sir. Thank you.
29: Thanks, Bob.
12: Brandon Johnson, Voit Johnson Real Estate, KNSI.
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11: Showers likely today, otherwise cloudy. Highs around 61. Southeasterly winds 8 to 15 miles per hour. Overcast tonight. Chance for showers. Lows level off around 55. This KNSI weather update has been brought to you by Jeremy's Concrete of Sauk Rapids. I'm meteorologist Paul Trombley. Right now it's 61 degrees.
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13: Trending this week, and it made me very happy because I've been to New York City a few times, and not sure if you know, don't know, I don't have a colon, so I'm always going to the bathroom.
12: Okay.
13: And in New York City, you gotta buy something to use the bathroom.
12: This
13: so I'm just like hundreds of dollars in just having to use the bathroom.
12: That's not hilarious, not you.
13: Right. But the fact that they're
4: seeing us. You know, I feel seen with the changes that the mayor has made with these robo potties.
1: New York City's number one place to go number two or number one. You don't need to tell me or anyone.
4: And I wouldn't announce that I'm going number one or number two, but the fact that these robo potties are free, there is a hitch though. Like they have a strict 10 minute limit or something crazy is going to happen. Listen to this.
2: Attention, your use time has expired. The door is opening now.
4: I'm sure it gives you like a countdown. You know,
12: like
4: you have
12: 30 seconds, please.
4: 3 minutes left. You have 1 minute. Zip it up.
12: I don't know.
4: Wash your hands.
12: I don't know.
4: But 10 minutes, you're in there on your phone playing Brick Breaker. You're taking too much time up. So yeah, that's a cool thing. And they're absolutely free. Okay, so I was reading that it might be time to switch your bulbs. A neuroscientist is raising alarms about LED lights.
12: Hold on one sec.
4: What?
12: They're charging taxpayers for them. They're not absolutely free.
4: Oh, well.
12: I'm just saying.
4: Anyway, University College London professor, his name is Glenn Jeffrey, claims LED lights are so dangerous, just as dangerous as asbestos.
12: Really?
4: Yeah. And so he says they should not be in homes, offices, schools. He claims that there is a clear and present public health emergency because these lights can cause permanent damage to the body. So if
12: what
4: he has spent his life's work figuring this out, you know, and I like low lighting. I'm not like an LED gal.
12: So you dim it down?
4: Yeah, dim it down or just like install low light.
12: Yeah, okay.
4: Because I can't imagine it does for us.
12: We're going to have to go back to incandescent lights again. You just mark my words.
4: All right. Fat Bear Week is happening right now.
12: Why are you looking at me?
4: I didn't. I tried not. I'm looking over here.
12: I tried to avoid you.
4: But there are a lot of things that you can do to avoid it because we moved into their world. Yeah. A lot of people don't realize that. Yeah. They were here long before us. And so make sure that your trash cans are in the garage. Your garage is locked up. They'll sniff their way in. They do say if you have any deep freezers with meat in your garage, make sure that those are locked up. And once again, your garage door is down.
12: Mm-hmm.
4: And that would just be an unpleasant surprise to come out to.
12: Don't leave food in your car.
4: Yeah.
12: Outside parked anywhere. Because they will rip the doors right off.
4: They will. They'll get to it because they have to hibernate for a certain amount of months. Yeah. They're hungry. I get it.
12: My favorite, you know how when they try to get really cute nicknames for the snowplows in Minnesota?
4: Yeah.
12: They also try to get really cute nicknames for the bears.
4: Uh-huh.
12: Nake Bergotsky.
4: Oh, that's funny. That is really cool. What an ode, too. If I were that comedian, I'd love it. This guy went to 3 Dunkin' Donuts at 5 a.m. all to track down the sweater that they're giving away for his coffee. I mean, people will do just about anything.
3: Hey, you got the like LL Bean sweaters for the coffee? And she's like, excuse me? Your store has a class. Like, don't make me feel weird. She's like, oh, yeah, the things that come with a medium iced coffee. She didn't even know what they were. So whatever. I get it. Here it is.
4: Kind of like those collector cups that Starbucks puts out. And it's like, people get a hold of yourselves.
12: I have one from, golly, it's either Arby's or Hardee's from probably 88, 89.
4: Okay.
12: It's my holiday cup. I bring it in here every year.
4: Do you?
12: Yeah.
4: And I bet coffee tastes different from decades of dried coffee.
12: Yeah, but you know what never tastes good in it?
4: What?
12: Pumpkin spice.
4: Yeah, I'll believe you on that one. But just get a hold of yourself. There's no reason to do that. They'll come out with something new next year.
12: Sure.
4: Or you can go without a sweater for your coffee.
12: Okay.
4: There you go. And that is Lifestyles and Trending here with The Home Show. Coming up next, we're going to talk all about fall with our friend Jenna and so much more. We're going to talk a little bit more also about the fall tour of homes right here with The Home Show.
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18: Showers likely today. Otherwise cloudy. Highs around 61. Southeasterly winds 8 to 15 miles per hour. Overcast tonight. Chance for showers. Lows level off around 55. This KNSI weather update has been brought to you by Jeremy's Concrete of Sauk Rapids. I'm meteorologist Paul Trombley. Right now, it's 61 degrees.
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3: 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Can't wait to see what you come up with. Speaking of fall, we have Jenna Soufflé on.
10: So fall arrived. Let's see. That would have been Tuesday evening, 7:05 p.m. our time, right? That can only mean one thing. Leaf Peepers of America, your time has come. Jenna Soufflé is joining us from the Forestry Division of the Minnesota Department of Natural Resources. Jenna, good morning. Great to have you back.
11: Good morning. Happy to be here.
10: Let's talk a little bit about what makes the fall colors happen in Minnesota.
11: Absolutely. So the biggest factors that influence fall color timing in our tree species are day length and temperature. So that gives you that average range that they change between. And then you can get down into other influences that might change peak average by a couple days or a week or two. And those are factors like drought or heavy rains in the growing season. And all of that influences when the trees start going through their natural process into later fall and winter.
10: It's kind of cool because that color, that leaf color is always there. We just don't always get to see it until the timing is right.
11: That's right. So that's true with those kind of yellow, orange, brown pigments that you see in like walnuts, in ash trees. So that is from something called the carotenoids. And those are always present in the leaf and they become visible as the chlorophyll, that green color, starts to break down heading into fall. And then the brilliant red colors, the oranges, the browns, those are called anthocyanins, those red purple pigments, and those come from sugars in the leaves. And that happens when the tree starts reabsorbing nutrients into itself and stop producing chlorophyll.
10: All right. Now, there will be a quiz later on, folks. I hope you're paying attention.

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8: I was a holdout juror in a case, in the Daniel Rakowitz case. I don't know if people remember it, the butcher of Tompkins Square Park. It was
9: The guy who ate the victims?
8: Yes. I saw clearly that he was psychotic.
9: Of course.
8: He was in a psychosis. He did not mean to kill her. And once he killed her, he panicked. He chopped up her body parts. Yes, boiled her body parts, tried to commit the perfect crime, and then
10: and
8: fed her.
10: And you got this guy off?
8: And no. That's how much I believe in the insanity defense. And he fed her body parts to the unhoused.
11: I never heard this story, but it turns out it's not true, right?
12: No, it is true.
11: No, it's true, but she was not on the jury.
12: No, I'm reading a New York Post story that she was.
11: She was on the jury?
12: Yeah. Because it's her given name. She's not by Sunny Hostin. That's sort of her TV name. Yeah.
11: What's her?
12: You want me to pronounce this? Let me find it up in the story. But it's something Cummings. Starts with an A. I'm going to try.
11: So she was on this jury and said that guy was insane, so she got him off.
12: Yeah. That he didn't intend to kill her. Apparently, they were roommates. He was a known eccentric and did a lot of weed living downtown. And they got into a fight. It got physical. Apparently, he punched her in the neck very hard, and it caused her to suffocate. And he didn't mean to kill her. It's disgusting. Yes, there is an insanity defense for a reason. I don't know all the details of this case, to be fair, but I was just doing a quick Google search on it. But she was proud of that on The View yesterday.
11: Yeah, how you can get somebody off like that is unbelievable. But see, what the crazy thing is if basically if you're murdering someone intentionally, there's got to be something wrong. I mean, if you are killing somebody, that's not normal behavior.
12: Well, she said it wasn't intentional. It just got physical, and he didn't mean to punch her so hard in the throat to kill her. He just, meant to punch her.
11: But do you think the best way to handle that would be to boil the body and serve it to homeless people?
12: No. Who would? It's A, to be physical. B, if you do that unintentionally, you call the police, and you should feel sorry about it and devastated about it.
11: Right.
12: Which then goes to maybe he was insane.
11: Right. Imagine serving that to a

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1: News. I'm Carmen Roberts. A nor'easter is threatening millions along the East Coast with nearly hurricane-strength winds in some places, rain and coastal flooding. Fox Weather's Brandi Campbell is in Hull, Massachusetts.
2: The impacts that we're seeing are impressive when you consider we are just under 300 miles away from the center of the storm. It is slowly creeping north and eventually will cross onto land along the New Jersey coast sometime tomorrow.
1: The storm is already causing flooding, power outages, and flight delays in Tennessee. The SEC football crowd at Neyland Stadium went wild with cheers as Air Force One flew over the stadium. President Trump arrived at the game before the kickoff of the first Tennessee-Texas meeting since 1969. 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
3: 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Now your local forecast from the Hanson Paving Weather Center.
4: High of 60 this afternoon under cloudy skies with showers likely. Southeast winds 8 to 15 miles per hour. Overcast with fog tonight. Chance for showers 56. Cloudy skies with fog early tomorrow. Slight chance of rain showers. Highs around 70. I'm staff meteorologist Paul Trombley on KNSI. Right now 59.
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6: A powerful nor'easter lashes the East Coast. I'm Carmen Roberts, Fox News. Millions are hunkering down and preparing for the worst coastal flooding since Superstorm Sandy. And the storm's causing major travel delays and knocking out power already and generally causing havoc in the Northeast. Fox's CB Cotton has more from New York's LaGuardia Airport.
7: Cancellations and delays are steadily increasing. There are more than 1,000 delays and more than 400 cancellations across the entire nation. This morning, New York Governor Kathy Hochul said she's expecting air travel impacts to get worse. Major coastal flooding is already stretching from New Jersey to North Carolina. State leaders across the Northeast region are on high alert. But the most significant impacts are expected in New England. Boston and coastal Massachusetts are facing pounding rain, street flooding, and wind gusts that could reach up to 60 miles an hour. Travelers at Boston Logan International Airport are seeing the most flight cancellations.
6: In addition to coastal flooding and beach erosion, the region has seen more than 75,000 power outages so far. Congressman Jeff Van Drew of New Jersey joined Fox News Live and explained what his state has done to prepare for the storm.
8: I have contacted emergency management. We've contacted the mayors of all our communities. We've contacted the Army Corps, the White House, and FEMA. So we're ready. We're prepared.
6: And the nor'easter is expected to gradually pull away and stop impacting the East Coast by Tuesday morning. The air war over Ukraine's ramping up today. A wave of Russian missile and drone strikes killed 4 people, while Ukrainian drones hit back, targeting an oil refinery inside Russia, killing 3. President Zelensky is calling on global allies for stronger support, warning Moscow's escalating the conflict every single day. 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
6: President Trump's rejecting Iran's proposed 7-day plan to reopen the Strait of Hormuz and restart nuclear talks. The president told reporters outside the White House today,
12: "We're winning tremendously. We have total control of the Hormuz Strait. Massive amounts of oil are coming out of the Hormuz Strait. Last night we had 29 ships come out. They want to make a deal, and I think that's fine. I like making a deal, too.
6: And he says the regime wants to reopen the waterway because, in his words, they have no money coming in. Meantime, he also addressed the subject of AI and concerns coming from some Democrats about its rapid progress.
12: When they want to put on brakes, it's just like everybody's going to be dead. You're all supposed to be dead now because of global warming. It's like Russia hoax. All of these different hoaxes. Well, what they want to do is they want to stop our progress because we're leading China by a lot and we're going to keep it that way.
6: And this comes on the heels of President Trump's three-day state visit with Chinese leader Xi Jinping. A tight race in Virginia as incumbent GOP Congressman Rob Whitman faces off against Democratic challenger Shannon Taylor in the midterms. Whitman tells Fox News Live why voters should choose him.
13: We've asked people to let us continue that record of proven leadership and delivering, not just for the nation, but for the Commonwealth of Virginia. So we think we have a strong case to make. We think that leadership matters. We think that experience matters, especially when it comes to getting things done. And we've got a great record.
6: Taylor is the attorney for Henrico County and won a multiple candidate primary to face Whitman. She's touted her work for putting violent criminals behind bars. And the nor'easter growing off the East Coast prompts concert promoters to cancel the Ed Sheeran shows in Foxborough, Massachusetts. Promoters say safety is the priority as that storm threatens New England with heavy rain and winds up to 65 miles an hour. I'm Carmen Roberts. This is Fox News.
14: When you need to know, your weather is on KNSI. Now your local forecast from the Hanson Paving Weather Center.
15: High of 60 this afternoon under cloudy skies with showers likely. Southeast winds 8 to 15 miles per hour. Overcast with fog tonight. Chance for showers 56. Cloudy skies with fog early tomorrow. Slight chance of rain showers. Highs around 70. I'm Staff Meteorologist Paul Trombley on KNSI. Right now, 59.
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4: 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So I look over at my friend Niles Gens, and just as everything is fading and we're running out of time, and I said, Niles, I am scared to death to retire. And it's not a money thing.
19: Yeah, it's a common theme, I guess, for people. Some people won't admit it. Oh, no, retirement's going to be great. Well, it will be, of course.
4: Yeah.
19: But the biggest problem with retirement that you and I have, and we've talked for 12 years now on air
4: and
19: off air, time. You know, what are you going to do with your time?
4: Mm-hmm.
19: Okay. You want to be productive. You want to be active. Stay active, again, for lack of another word I can't think of. But you want to stay involved in not only your family, but your community.
4: Yeah.
19: So you're busy. I would say without a doubt, you know, we have 1,000 plus retired clients, well over 1,000. Looking at the ones that are the happiest are not the ones with the biggest bank account or the biggest brokerage account or the biggest, you know, accounts.
4: Yeah.
19: They're the ones that stay active, okay? So I had a client in yesterday. His wife passed away a little over a year ago. And you've been there.
4: That's a tough one.
19: It's a tough phase in his life right now. He's staying busy, going to grandkids' baseball games and softball games and competitive frisbee, he told me, his kids play now down the cities.
4: Yeah.
19: Grandkids, I should say. But he's finding a kind of a loss like you said, you know, I did 50 some years with my spouse. We did things, and now I'm by myself. You know, I say, how do you go on a vacation? You know, by yourself. Mm-hmm. You know, how do you go? How do you do this? You know, by yourself. Obviously, you've been there, done that. But again, you need to stay active in retirement. Mm-hmm. That's why I say plant the seeds now while you're working.
20: Yeah.
19: So when you do retire or you get retired, however you want to look at it, that you have something to go to.
20: It is suddenly within the past couple of weeks, it's just kind of wormed its way into my head.
19: Yeah. I often think of it, you know, Bob, you and I are in our 60s. You're a little further along than I am in your 60s.
20: You always like to point that out,
19: well,
20: don't
19: well, you?
20: You
19: are older. You respect your elders.
20: Oh, I see.
19: If you want to talk to somebody about retirement, you know, come, you know, if you just want to sit down and talk about retirement, you know, I get 1,000+ clients that are retired.
20: Right.
19: I can tell you what they go through and things like that and need to prepare yourself. Scares my bejeebers out of my family of Niles retiring someday.
20: Yeah.
19: Because they know I have a case of busyitis. Mm-hmm. I mean, to sit and watch, first off, I haven't been to a movie theater in years. Why? You got to sit there.
20: Yeah, exactly.
19: They won't say, okay, could you put that on pause?
20: Yeah, I got to go walk around for a while.
19: Yeah, I got to get the kinks out of my back or my legs. And I understand the new movie theaters, you know, they can bring you if you want a drink, they can bring you a drink. They can bring you
20: Barca loungers. It's wonderful.
19: A bacon cheeseburger and fries.
20: Sure.
19: I'd love to sit by a bunch of strangers eating right behind my ear and smacking food. I'd love to do that someday. But again, we're getting kind of off track. You need to find a purpose before retirement. So mm-hmm. when you retire, you have that purpose. Could it be volunteering at the VA hospital here in town? Great idea.
20: Yeah.
19: Could it be volunteering at the Quiet Oaks, grade schools? Could it be pick up a carpentry class and start making cabinets or take an art class, take a cooking class? So we've talked off air. I'd love to take a culinary cooking class.
20: Yep.
19: You know, because I love to cook, or maybe take a barbecue class. But find something when you wake up every morning and go, I got nothing to do. I think I'll turn on the TV and sit there all day.
20: That's my biggest fear. I do not want to turn into that slug.
19: Well, I'd get rid of the TV for one
20: thing.
19: That's
20: a good idea.
19: Don't even have it.
20: Yeah.
19: But again, so we'll keep talking about that for the years that we're continuing to do the show.
20: All right. Now, Niles Gintz is in studio with us. 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And I have said this for years, not all financial advisors are created equal. And I think you have brought in some some documentation that proves that, yes, sir.
19: So there's a scare tactic out there. I do search the internet for content for the radio show.
20: Yep.
19: And to keep abreast of what's going on in my industry. It's evolving. This AI thing is jumping in all over. On the way up here, you had a news thing on AI. Yeah. But there's a misinformation out there. And there's a scare tactic, and I hate it when people scare people into doing something.
20: Yeah.
19: Okay. So when you're 65 and older, the vast majority of you listening today will go on Medicare.
20: Right.
19: Okay. I have not because I have group insurance at work, and I need to maintain the group insurance for my wife because she's 3 years younger.
20: Right.
19: Okay. So when Helene hits 65, then we will look at Medicare.
20: You know, you and I are in the same boat. Kat's younger than I am, too, so she is on our insurance through the radio station.
19: Okay.
20: Yeah, it just makes sense, right?
19: It does. But there's a thing out there called IRMA. E-R-M-A-A. IRMA. And I forget. I actually have it on my phone what those letters stand for. But what IRMA...
20: It's right by your water bottle.
19: Oh, okay. Thanks, Bob.
20: You bet it's black.
19: It's black like my... So there's a thing called IRMA. And what IRMA pertains to is that what it's called income-related monthly adjustment amount.
20: Income-related. Okay.
19: Yep. So IRMA stands again for the Medicare looks back at your adjusted gross income from 2 years ago.
20: Okay.
19: Your modified adjusted gross income, MAGAI. And what that does is sets your premium then what you're going to pay for Medicare Part B and Medicare Part D. Okay. B is outpatient medical care. Mm-hmm. D is prescription drugs.
20: Right.
19: Okay. Part A, if you're still working, that comes out of your paycheck every 2 weeks, however you get paid.
20: Right.
19: You're paying half. The boss is paying half. If you're self-employed, you're paying the whole thing yourself. And I don't recall what the percentages are. So when you turn 65, Medicare is going to say, here's what your premium is going to be for Medicare Part B and D. So let's focus on B. Mm-hmm. Okay. They look at your tax return from 2 years ago. Okay. The vast majority of the people listening today, your Medicare Part B will be $202.90 a month. $202.90. And if your spouse is 65 and older, same thing, $202.90 per month.
20: Okay. You have like what the income guidelines were there?
19: I do. For those folks? So that is if for an individual can make up to $109,000 of a modified adjusted gross income back in 2024. Remember, they go back 2 years.
20: Sure.
19: A married couple filing jointly can make double that, $218,000. So if your adjusted gross income on your tax return is below $218,000 as a married couple, your premium will be $202.90 per month.
20: Per person.
19: Per person.
20: Wow.
19: So what the scare tactic people say, you got to be careful with your income before you retire because your Medicare Part B premiums will be $400 or $500 a month.
20: That's what I thought mine were going to be.
19: No, contraire. Okay.
20: Yay.
19: You have to make up to $218,000 as a married couple. Now, there are married couples out there that are making more than $218,000. But the vast majority of listeners today are below 218.
20: I think so.
19: So don't let these people scare you. And I've been catching this like crazy on the internet. When you sell your house that you live in, that will affect your Medicare Part B premiums. Probably not. Okay. Because if you sell your home, and I'll just read it to you. Can selling your home affect your IRMA? IRMA, again, income-related monthly adjusted amount, which is affects your Medicare Part B premium. Yes, selling your house can affect IRMA. The profit of the sale of the home counts as capital gain, increasing your modified adjusted gross income. Because Medicare bases premiums on your tax return from 2 years prior, a large home sale will trigger higher Part B and Part D premiums. If that's the only thing you were told, you're going, holy crap.
20: Yes, sir.
19: Okay? But you got to keep reading, okay? Your primary resident exclusion. If you've lived in your primary residence, your homesteaded residence, two of the last 5 years as a married couple, you can have $500,000 of gains and not be taxed. So it won't go on your tax return. So let's say you bought your house years ago for $200,000.
20: Yeah.
19: Because the home prices nowadays, it's gone up to $400,000. Right. I don't know if that's a good example or not.
20: Sure.
19: Okay. So the profit is $200,000.
20: Right.
19: Well, the shysters out there will say, well, you made $200,000 on your house. That's going to make your Medicare Part B premium go up because you went over that $218,000.
20: Yeah.
19: Yeah. You probably jumped up to the $400,000, where your premium's going to be $649 a month. The first $500,000 as a married couple doesn't count as income, a profit. But these shysters out there, and you probably noticed I've had hair in the back of my neck up.
20: You're getting red.
19: The veins in my neck are going up.
20: Yeah.
19: Don't listen to these shysters out there. And that's the only word I can use on the radio show. Okay. They want you to come in the office. They're it's like a carrot in front of your nose. You ever been to a greyhound race where those dogs run around in a circle? They run that rabbit in the rail?
20: Yeah.
19: Don't chase that rabbit.
20: Don't chase the rabbit, okay? For sure.
19: Deal with a reputable, if it's not against financial, that's fine. But deal with a financial advisor that understand that can hold this in their hand. If you want one of these, give us a whistle at the office. I'll send this to you.
20: Remember when we were talking about Jimmy Walker being on TV and doing this Medicare baloney and some of the other guys that are out there too?
19: Yep.
20: I see this on television a lot, okay? It's an out-and-out lie. It scared me.
19: It's nothing but a scare tactic. You could call the 1-800-RETIRE.
20: Retire now or whatever.
19: Retire now number.
20: Yeah.
19: And get you in the office. That they're going to talk about that. Oh, I guess it doesn't apply to you. By the way, since you're here,
20: Golly.
19: But again, you got to understand this stuff.
20: Yeah. Okay?
19: But don't get sucked into these scams that are out there. Okay. I don't know if that's the right word for this thing or not.
20: It's a scam.
19: But be careful.
20: Yeah.
19: Okay. So I you know, that popped up on my phone 3 or 4 times yesterday. See, so Niles, you're on the internet snooping for stuff. Yeah. I want to see what's going on out there. What these people are doing to entice people to call. Okay.
20: Yeah.
19: But if you want this chart, give us a call. Laura will be in the office about 8:45. I'll get there about 9:05. Why don't you wait till I get there so I can tell her. So we can just email this to you or scan it or whatever. Okay. But it's the Medicare 2026 goes back in your 2024 income. So next year being 2027 goes on the 25 income. Now, granted, if you have a sale of a commercial property or farm or you liquidate a bunch of assets, you got to be aware of this. It still surprises me. I've had people in the office at Niles. We sold an apartment building. We had a big taxable gain. And all of a sudden, our Medicare jumped up. I said, didn't your CPA or your financial planner tell you? No, they didn't.
20: Yeah.
19: Well, you got to know this stuff. Because it will affect some of you out there if you're selling property or doing a Roth conversion.
20: Yep.
19: Roth conversion, another buzz phrase that gets people enticed to call people's offices.
20: Mm-hmm.
19: You got to know this stuff.
20: Folks, it's your money. It's the rest of your life. We don't have time for mistakes once you hit a certain number.
19: Yep. So, again, be careful. So, that's my vent for today.
20: Wow, that's amazing.
19: Yeah, so there's my vent. Okay. So, I did mention last week about the calculators that are now available on our website. So, there are 8 of them, Bob, if my fingers still work. When should I take Social Security? How fast could extra payments make you debt-free? So, example, Parker and Tori, our youngest son and his wife, are now in debt. Okay?
20: Yep.
19: As of last Thursday, they purchased a home not too far from Cathedral here in town and took out a 30-year mortgage.
20: Sure.
19: So before they signed the papers on the closing, I said, Parker, please send me the papers so I can check the numbers for you.
20: Yeah.
19: I did find some issues with the closing.
20: Uh-huh.
19: So I said, no, you get a hold of that closing bank guy and you fix this. So knocked off about $3,000 because dad looked at it.
20: Sure.
19: Okay? But anywho's. So I said, here's your payments going to be. Okay. I said, tell the bank you want to make an extra $200 a month payment.
20: Right.
19: Why do I want to do that? Parker, can you afford extra $200? Yeah, no problem. It's going to knock 15 years off that mortgage. So in 15 years, Parker's 30.
20: Yeah.
19: So when you're 45, if you're still in that house, which I don't know, who knows if they will be or not, you're 45. You have a house that's paid for.
20: Yeah.
19: And then that payment that you're making, you can start putting that into additional money into your retirement accounts. Now, there's a new school of thought out there. So never pay off your house. Always have a mortgage on it. Use that money, leverage that money. I get it. I do understand math. Okay. I still, though, like the gut check, me personally, of having no bills.
20: Mm-hmm.
19: I can't tell you how great it feels for clients of ours, Holly and I personally, where you go down to the mailbox and there's no bills in there. It's junk stuff.
20: Yeah.
19: Okay.
20: Yeah.
19: Where I can walk from the, we have a long driveway. I can walk from the mailbox and just stop at the recycling bin and the garbage on the way to. Helen goes, anything in the mail? Nope, nothing.
20: Nice.
19: Yeah. But again, how fast extra payments can make you debt free? Here's a calculator.
20: Right there.
19: How much does waiting a year to start saving cost me? Procrastination.
20: Right.
19: How much life insurance do I have? Okay. I'm a firm believer of life insurance. What can I safely spend in retirement? What's your financial fitness score? Will my savings cover college? Okay. Will my current savings grow enough for retirement? These are all calculators on our website are there for you to use. We don't hunt people down when they use these calculators. You'll be able to listen to a video, listen to instructions before you do it. If you want help deciphering the numbers after you look at them, then you can click a button. And then we'll reach out to you. If you don't click that button, then no reaching.
20: Right.
19: Okay. It's that simple. Okay.
20: Yeah.
19: But again, it's Gentz Financial, GENTZ financial.com. Go to the right. It says calculators. Click on it. Use the tell your kids about this.
20: Oh, for sure. Why wouldn't you sit down with your family like on a Sunday afternoon or a Saturday afternoon or whatever and pull this stuff up and just go through all of this stuff with everybody in the family?
19: This should be a high school
20: course. Yes.
19: This should be the high school. Your teachers out there should be showing this to your
20: absolutely
19: students. Let them use it.
20: Yeah.
19: I don't get charged any more if 5 people use it today or 50 people use it today. Yep. It don't cost me any different.
20: You know, the service you would be doing to the young people of America today?
19: High school, college kids should be on this stuff here.
20: Yes.
19: Because that's who does. Basically, that's who designed it, was a college kid.
20: Well, and let's just look at where our world is. If you think that life is going to get any easier in the United States of America, there's no way.
19: Well, it's we've
20: financially always, speaking.
19: We've always had a challenge. If you think, I was just thinking about this the other day. So you and I, as teenagers, our parents didn't have any money.
20: No.
19: Nothing.
20: Not till they sold the farm. Then there was finally some money.
19: Well, our farm's still in the family. So,
20: I know. I understand.
19: They never... But we didn't starve. You know, I always remember roast beef and carrots and taters for supper. Absolutely. Or pork chops. You know, yeah. We got fed.
20: Yeah.
19: Okay, you got your 2 pair of jeans for school and
20: you made it work.
19: You
20: man.
19: Blew a hole in it. Mom patched it. You know, that type of thing. You your bet. 1 pair of tennis shoes. And you know, I talked to my grandkids now. You only had 2 pair of pants. Yeah.
20: How about the miracle of iron-on patches? Remember when that happened?
19: Yeah, my mom was excellent. Yeah, I do remember those. My mom was a good sewer.
20: Yeah.
19: She could sew a pair of jeans and no problem.
20: Sure.
19: And being a teenage boy, a boy, it blew out jeans. But the point is, the kids nowadays, and don't hold, there's some great teenagers.
20: Yeah, and you're not ripping on anybody.
19: Oh, God. I love the teenagers that are out there now. I have grandkids who are teenagers. Yep. And you do too, okay? I think kids nowadays are great.
20: Yeah.
19: Okay? They're intelligent. And well, they're stupid. No, they're not.
20: They're smarter in a different way.
19: They're different. We were different than our parents.
20: Sure. We are.
19: Yeah. My dad and I were not the same 2 people at all. Totally opposite.
20: And it shows. Not for your parents. That's not what I'm saying.
19: I thought you hit.
20: No. We are different than our parents were, and it really shows.
19: But it's always going to be. So let's look back at a flashback.
20: Okay.
19: And we're doing right now.
20: Yeah.
19: Okay. Times have changed over the years. Will times change in the future?
20: Every day.
19: I would assume so.
20: You bet.
19: Okay. Are there going to be challenges in the future? But has there always been challenges? Yes. Are the challenges more prevalent now than in the past? Yes. Because those 5 TVs you got in here.
20: Oh, yeah.
19: You got 4 computer screens in here.
20: Yeah.
19: Each of us carries a smartphone in our pocket, which is not to think they're not that smart. Okay. Yeah. But we're getting inundated with information constantly. Okay. So we have to figure out how we're going to handle that. So that comes down to the point of your retirement. Why we do this show. You got to figure out your retirement. Mm-hmm. I'm a firm believer of telling the whole story, okay? So generally speaking, Medicare Part B premium is $202.90 a month per person. So husband and wife, that'd be times 2 if you're both over 65. Husband and wife filing a joint tax return. They're modified adjusted gross income. Medicare goes back 2 years.
20: Okay.
19: So the 2024 tax return, if your modified adjusted gross income as a married couple filing jointly is below $218,000 of modified adjusted gross income, you have the standard Medicare Part B premium of $202.90 per person. If your income filing jointly goes from $218,000 to $274,000, again, filing jointly, a modified adjusted gross income, your premium goes to $284.10 a month. So let's take an example that you sold your home. Let's say your income between husband and wife is $150,000 a year just to pick an income.
20: Yeah.
19: So you sold your home and you made $250,000 a profit. From what you paid for it and what you sold it.
20: Mm-hmm.
19: So the shysters will say out there, well, now your income $150,000, you made $250,000 on the house. So your income now is between $342,000 and $410,000, because Medicare Part B premium will go from $202.90 a month to $527.50. That's a scare tactic.
20: Yes, it is.
19: They are not telling you the whole story.
20: You know, folks, and you will see this so much out there. They'll give you 30% of the facts, but then paint the rest of it.
19: Yeah, if they give you that much. 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The profit from a sale of a home counts as capital gain, increasing your modified adjusted gross income, like in my example.
20: Right.
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19: 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So as a married, my example, where you made, what, $250,000 in profit on the house, does not go on your tax return. 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
21: 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A big powerful nor'easter hitting parts of New Jersey, Connecticut, and New York, including Long Island.
22: The winds have gusted out here to about 50 miles an hour. There's a gale warning through tonight into tomorrow morning. We've got coastal flood warnings up until tomorrow night. We've got four high tide cycles where water could be as much as 2.5 feet above normally dry ground. But by far, the worst is going to be in Jersey.
21: That's Fox Weather's Mike Seidel in Greenport, New York. Hurricane Nolo's expected to brush Hawaii's Big Island as a Cat 3 storm.
23: Rainfall is going to be the biggest threat from this system. Could see isolated totals as high as 25 inches on the Big Island, creating life-threatening flash flooding and mudslides.
21: National Hurricane Center Director Michael Brennan also says Nolo could also bring tropical storm force winds hitting maybe 50 miles an hour. 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
14: 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Now your local forecast from the Hanson Paving Weather Center.
15: High of 60 this afternoon under cloudy skies with showers likely. Southeast winds 8 to 15 miles per hour. Overcast with fog tonight. Chance for showers 56. Cloudy skies with fog early tomorrow. Slight chance of rain showers. Highs around 70. I'm staff meteorologist Paul Trombley on KNSI. Right now, it's 58 degrees.
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14: When you need to know, your weather is on KNSI. Now your local forecast from the Hanson Paving Weather Center.
15: High of 60 this afternoon under cloudy skies with showers likely. Southeast winds 8 to 15 miles per hour. Overcast with fog tonight. Chance for showers 56. Cloudy skies with fog early tomorrow. Slight chance of rain showers. Highs around 70. I'm Staff Meteorologist Paul Trombley on KNSI. Right now, it's 58 degrees.
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5: Children are vulnerable at any age. But a recent study found that when it comes to child abuse, the first year of life is the most dangerous of all. 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Taryn?
13: Thanks, Chris. Our guest is Dr. John M. Leventhal, professor of pediatrics at Yale Medical School. He was the lead author of a study that looked at child abuse in America. I think the most eye-opening stat in your research was the age that children are most likely to be hospitalized as a result of abuse. Let's start there.
16: First of all, what we were looking at was children who were hospitalized for serious injuries. And those children tended to be less than 3 years of age, and the majority were less than 1 year of age. When you look at child abuse around the country, including physical abuse, sexual abuse, and neglect, children are subjected to those kinds of experiences at all ages. So we were just focusing on children who were hospitalized for serious injuries, and those tended to be very young.
13: Is child abuse becoming more or less common today?
16: I think it's becoming less common. It is hard to sort that out, but the data from Child Protective Service agencies, those are the agencies that citizens and professionals have to report to in various states around the country, report fewer cases that are substantiated, that is, cases that the agency believes are abuse, neglect, or sexual abuse. There's been a dramatic decrease in the last 20 years related to physical abuse, with substantiations down by about 50 to 55%, and the same for sexual abuse. So I think things are better in this country.
13: Every new parent is aware of sudden infant death syndrome. It certainly gets a lot more attention than child abuse, but which is actually more common?
16: Well, SIDS, or sudden infant death syndrome, sometimes called crib death, occurs in about 50 per 100,000 births each year in the United States, and those are children between 0 and 1 year of age. We found in our study that the rate of serious physical abuse in children less than 1 year of age was almost the same as that of SIDS, and we were actually surprised about that. There is a national campaign to remind and tell every mother and father of a newborn to keep their child on their back when the child's asleep. Also, latest recommendations include removing bumpers, removing soft pillows, and basically the baby should be sleeping face up on a flat and firm surface like a mattress. We don't remind our parents of newborns that children can be abused, that crying can be very troublesome, frustrating, worrisome to parents, and that sometimes that frustration can result in a child being hurt by an adult like a mother or father. And we need to figure out a way to make that a national campaign comparable to the campaign called Back to Sleep related to SIDS prevention.
13: The logical conclusion is that an abuser is a parent, but can you bring it into focus a little more than that?
16: Certainly when we're dealing with serious injuries related to physical abuse, the most likely abuser is the parent. They are around the child the most. The study I did didn't shed any light on that, on the specifics of who abuses, but we know from other studies that men are more likely to abuse than women related to these young infants. That includes fathers, stepfathers, and mothers' boyfriends. Mothers also can end up hurting their children, and sometimes babysitters can as well.
13: Of course, there's no rational excuse, but what are the factors that drive these parents to violence?
16: You're exactly right. There is no reasonable explanation related to what happens, but we know that being exhausted, that happens with new parents, being frustrated, not knowing what the baby wants, the baby cries, the crying can be quite irritating. You can hold the baby, cuddle the baby, rock the baby, feed the baby, change the baby, and still the baby's frustrated and crying. And what happens? Parents can lose it. There are things that may play a role into that. For instance, if you were abused growing up, maybe you've learned something about violence and don't know how to control yourself. If you're having problems with substance abuse, maybe that will play a role. If you're in a domestic violence relationship, maybe that will play a role. If you're stressed because you're impoverished, maybe that will play a role. So these factors can coalesce in a single parent and result in a child being injured. We know, though, that it can happen at any socioeconomic status, and it can happen to any parent. So I think it's important for parents to remember that if they are frustrated, if they are irritated with their baby, with their two-year-old, with their six-year-old, walk away. Don't hit, don't hurt, and certainly don't hurt in a serious way that can result in the child coming into the hospital.
13: Is there one type of injury that's most common?
16: In the children that we saw, the most common injury leading to a child being hospitalized was abusive head injury. So this is bleeding around the brain, in the brain, and it results in the child often becoming unconscious, needing respiratory support, and sometimes those children died. We also found in our study the second most common injury was children with fractures. Additionally, children might have abdominal injuries, that is the internal organs. They may have burns. They might have bruises. So those are the kind of injuries the children had.
13: What else can be done to reduce the rate of child abuse in the U.S.?
16: There are three strategies that are now in place in various communities around the country. One is home visiting, in which a new parent is asked whether they would like to participate in a home visiting program. These home visitors might be paraprofessionals who are trained. They might be nurses. And the paraprofessional nurse goes out on a weekly basis and provides advice on parenting. There's a parenting curriculum they use. They help with various stresses that the parents might be under and help both the mother and father be a more effective parent. And probably somewhere between 400,000 to 500,000 families are receiving those services in this country, in various communities around the country. Another effort is education. In North Carolina and Western Pennsylvania and in British Columbia, there are interventions going on where every mother and father of a newborn in the hospital is reminded that babies cry, it's common, it can be frustrating, and don't shake or hurt the baby. And those efforts are now being studied by investigators, pediatricians, and others to see if that education that's provided to mothers and fathers early on and then is repeated in the pediatric offices, maybe with community service announcements through the media, through billboards, can make a difference in these communities. And that's being studied and tracked over time. And finally, I just want to say one other thing. There are communities that have actually taken on the resolve of figuring out ways to be more helpful to parents, starting at birth with a newborn and extending into the early school years. What can the community do in a more positive way to be helpful? Making parenting groups available short time, reminding parents that there are resources that they can go to if they're in trouble, and making it part of the fabric of the community that people are there to support parents, as opposed to having parents feeling isolated, alone, frustrated, and ending up doing something that they regret.
13: In the course of your research, what did you find is the most common misconception about child abuse?
16: I would say the major misperception is to think that it cannot happen to you. People can get very frustrated, they can feel very stressed, and when they do, they can make a mistake. So I would think that all new parents should think about this possibility. The mother should talk to the father and say, you know, I've heard this guy Leventhal talk. I went to a parenting program. I know it can occur. Please make sure when I'm away and you, Dad, are taking care of the baby, that if you're feeling upset, worried, or frustrated, call me. Don't lash out at our baby. Same thing to say to grandparents, same thing to say to babysitters. So if the community understands this, we'll do better by our children.
13: Dr. John M. Leventhal, professor of pediatrics at Yale Medical School, thanks for joining us on InfoTrack.
16: Thank you.
13: And for InfoTrack, I'm Taryn McCall.
0: 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Coming up.
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0: If you or someone you love is getting close to retirement age or are already retired, you know that this turbulent economy can seriously shrink a retirement nest egg. If your golden age isn't looking quite so golden, our next guest has some answers for you. She's Erin Botsford, a leading financial planner and author of The Big Retirement Risk, Running Out of Money Before You Run Out of Time. Erin, I remember some years ago, somebody wrote a book called Die Broke, saying you should spend every dime before you leave the planet. But these days, people are running out of money before they're close to the end of their lifespan. Do you have any idea how many people are affected by this?
8: Probably all of them. I agree. If you could know the exact date that you were going to die, it would be so much fun because all of us would choose to die broke. Unfortunately, we don't know that date, and what most of us don't want to do is be a burden on society or our kids. So doing a little bit of planning would probably be the best way to avoid that.
0: Well, if you plan and the stock market crashes and burns, what do you do in that situation? Do all your plans go out the window?
8: No, I had been studying with certain economists since the early 90s, and this time in our economy was really quite predictable. It was the time that 77 million baby boomers would basically start going over the hill, and what would happen was that they would quit spending. And you know, it's spending that drives the economy, and when you have 77 million people who now turn into net savers, this time in our economy, in our history, it was bound to happen. So knowing that, I decided to create some strategies. And up until 2008, they were kind of a theory. After 2008, we saw that it really worked. Our clients actually did not have to change their lifestyle. So more people need to know about this. things didn't have to turn out so badly for so many people. So I am really hoping that if people will learn an entirely new and different way to think about their money, and that won't happen to them the next time around, because let me assure you, there will be more downtimes in the market. But that doesn't mean you're going to have to die broke.
0: Aaron, is this something that people can put into effect on their own, or do they need a broker to do this?
8: No, I encourage everybody to learn as much as they can. You know, I came from, you know, a life of poverty. I grew up in poverty. I had a lot of misfortune happen to me early in my life. And by trusting others early in my life, they burned me. And so I'm of the mindset that, you know, to thine own self be true. You need to learn these things on your own. That doesn't mean that you don't go to another financial advisor, but it certainly puts you in a better position to question, why do you think your strategies are going to work better? I like to create informed decision makers, because I don't really think people should trust their money to anybody but themselves alongside an advisor, for instance. There's nothing wrong with having an advisor, but don't blindly give your money to anybody.
0: We're talking with Aaron Botsford, a financial advisor and author of The Big Retirement Risk, Running Out of Money Before You Run Out of Time. Aaron, let's look under the hood, if we can, just a little bit at your plan here. It looks like one of the first steps is to plot out what your needs are going to be. I'm thinking many

0: retire. But there is a thing called financial independence, which buys you a little bit of freedom. So you first start off with the foundation, and those are your needs. Needs are your non-negotiable items. That's a place to live and what you're going to eat and maybe your health insurance. And so you want to make sure those cash flow items are created by investments. We call them lifestyle investments. And so we have characteristics. A lifestyle investment is something that you put your money in. It must produce an income either now or in the future. And that income must have one of these words associated with it. It must be safe, predictable, or guaranteed. And so basically you take the needs portion off the table and you identify how much is that going to be. Once that's done, now you can focus on investing in maybe a slightly more aggressive manner for your wants. And what are your wants? Well, it depends on who you are and your lifestyle. For some people, a manicure and pedicure is a want. Some people, it's a need. Just right. Depends on how much money you have. But certainly things like dining out, vacations, those are not needs. Those are wants.
1: What do you say to people who are getting up there in age? Maybe they're still working, but they haven't put aside the first nickel for retirement. Are they in big trouble at this point?
0: There's no time like the present. We can't turn back the past. I mean, you can't do that. So what do? Bury your head in the sand and do nothing about it? Of course not. My father, who died when I was 11, I remember he had one saying. He said, you know, the next 10 years are going to go by. The question is, what are you going to have to show for it? And I think that our society hasn't been as focused as it should have been about, guess what? 10 years from now, you are going to be 10 years older. And you need to start focusing on what is it that you want to have accomplished in those 10 years in a lot of different areas of your life. So I'm just trying to encourage people to get a little more intentional about how they spend their money, how they save, what they do with their time. My hero, my mentor, or I guess you would say, my husband and I sponsored a little couple from Nepal.
1: Mm-hmm.
0: And this little couple came over 7 years ago. They worked the night shift at Walmart, making $9.50 an hour. They sent $500 a month to Nepal to care for their two children because they had basically escaped a bad government. Mm-hmm. And in 2 years' time, they saved $8,000. So I always question when people say, oh, I can't save. Really? I really question that. They lived in a one-bedroom apartment. I mean, they're my heroes because maybe they didn't have internet when they started. Well, the really cool thing is they just put a down payment on a house, and they're living the American dream, and they became citizens 7 years later.
1: Oh, that's terrific.
0: So it's just a terrific story. And so when people say, well, I just can't save money, I just question that. No, you can't save money and eat out three times a week, but these people didn't eat out three times a week. That's really, truly the American dream, and it's given me great hope for people who actually want to put their nose to the grindstone and get ahead.
1: I know one of the words you used was guaranteed in terms of income or cash flow. What's the importance of insurance in this whole plan?
0: Well, it just depends on who you are. I mean, there's a lot of reasons to have insurance, and there's many different types of insurances. For instance, life insurance. I always encourage people, you know, if you bring a child into this world and you're responsible for their upbringing, then buy enough life insurance to get the child through college. I mean, my father died when I was 11. He left my mom with six kids and a $10,000 life insurance policy. Well, that clearly changed and altered forever the way I got to live my life.
1: Mm-hmm.
0: So, you know, insurance, I think, is important in its own time. Once you are financially independent and nobody's relying on you to support them, I think that the need for insurance falls off dramatically. But a different type of insurance might come up then. It'd be long-term care. I believe that most people should have long-term care insurance. Why? Because usually what ends up happening is one party and a couple will go down. They have a stroke or have Alzheimer's, and the whole family exhausts all of the money trying to take care of that one person. That person dies anyway, and the surviving spouse is left with nothing. So insurances have a place in people's lives for a time, and then they don't have. It's not a one solution for all people, but I believe that every financial instrument is just a tool, and I buy things when I need them, if they make sense, and I don't rule in or out anything. So many financial advisors have such biases. Everybody gets an annuity or nobody gets an annuity, and everybody gets life insurance or nobody does. And so they throw their biases into things, and I think that this does the end user, the consumer, I think it does them a disservice.
1: The book is The Big Retirement Risk, Running Out of Money Before You Run Out of Time, author Erin Botsford, and visit her website at thebigretirementrisk.com. Erin, thanks so much for joining us today on InfoTrack.
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3: 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That's right, if you

0: the Democratic Party right now is, I think, going through a kind of experiment. Like, who can actually respond, particularly to young people's very real concerns about where they are at this point in their lives and what kind of future do they have for themselves? And I think that's healthy. You know, I don't agree with a lot of the positions that, you know, people take, but I want to see results.
1: Yes. Hillary Diane Rodham Clinton, I think she said absolutely nothing there. Nothing that's recognizable as an actual thought. Isn't that amazing? Hillary Diane, wonder what her husband's doing today. Not only do I wonder what her husband's doing today, she wonders what her husband's doing today. Because, you know. Speaking of which, I mentioned only, I think, at the very end of our humble radio broadcast yesterday, that yesterday was our wedding anniversary. My best girl and myself, we got hitched. You know, it's official. And it was 7 years ago yesterday, after shacking up for 25 years, finally decided, what the hell, let's pull the trigger. Go ahead and do that 7 years ago yesterday. And talking to my best girl, we didn't make any big plans. We were kind of low-key about these things, but mentioned it yesterday. And I said, well, let's go find, maybe it's seventh wedding anniversary. I think it's the go to a nice restaurant anniversary. I'm just going, there's like a paper anniversary and a silver anniversary. And there's the go to a nice restaurant anniversary, which might be most of them. And I came home and I said, well, let's talk about a nice restaurant for us. The weather is nice. We could go outside, sit on a patio, be real nice. What do you think? And my best girl has one of these Apple iPads. Have you seen these? It's connected to the internet thanks to the patriarchy. And I have an iPad with a keyboard. It's similar. And we started looking at restaurants. And I said, you know what? I'd like, if we're just an appetizer, get a lobster. I'd like a lobster appetizer someplace. We'd sit on a nice outdoor patio, and the sun will be out, and the weather was real nice yesterday. It's real nice today, too. And, you know, it turns out the weather on Earth is pretty good. It's pretty good for human beings, for people. It's wonderful. It's great. And so we got that. And then we talked about it for a minute. We poked around and decided, well, you know, that's kind of boring, and that's kind of boring. So we made a change. I said, I'll tell you what. I will go to this. There's a fancy grocery store that maybe you've heard of. It's called Wegmans. Wegmans is the name of the grocery store. And it's kind of a fancy. It's like a Whole Foods, but different. Whole Foods is boring. And this Wegmans is there. So I got in my car and drove to this grocery store, Wegmans. And I said we had already agreed what we'd do beforehand. And I went into this Wegmans place, and they have live lobsters. They have live lobsters in a tank, and it's a water tank of salt water. And the nice lady goes in with a big hook thing and pulls them out. And then they steam them for you right there at the place next to the tank with the water, right? And then I said take about 15 minutes because it was kind of a big lobster. I think I got the biggest lobster they had. It was 2.4 pounds. I don't want to exaggerate and say 2.5 pounds. It was 2.4 pounds, this lobster. It was a Maine lobster, because why would you get any other kind? It has the giant claws on it and stuff. And I said, okay, nice lady. And she was great. She was really wonderful, the lady at Wegmans. And we stood around and talked and stuff. So it was going to take 15 minutes or something. I think it took a little longer than that. Put in this magic steamer machine, and it seems, and then it tells you when it's done. It's magic, because the patriarchy invented that, too, and also figured out how to get lobsters off the bottom of the ocean. You're welcome. And so did that. And while I was looking, I went and I talked over to the guy at the meat counter, and he was great, too. They have a meat counter because it's like a grocery store. And they have this Wagyu beef, right? And there was a little, like an 8-ounce Wagyu beef steak, and it wasn't so much. It wasn't so much money. And I said, all right, I'll take that, too. I'll take that small but good-looking Wagyu beefsteak and that big lobster. And then my best girl at the same time went across the street to a local restaurant and had them sling up a tub of mashed potatoes for us, because they already got them done, and they're real good. So we did that. And I came home, my best girl, and I shelled the lobster, you know, the tail and the claws and the big fat arms, the knuckles and stuff, shook it out real good and cleared all the lobster meat out of the shelled beast. Should have been a pair of ragged claws scuttling across the floors of silent seas, you know, a lobster from the bottom of the ocean, and 2.4 pounds, and then the little small petite Wagyu beef, which sizzled up real good here at home and got it nice dark char on the outside, and sliced it up, and it's just beautiful, this beautiful piece of steak, and went out onto our balcony because it's outdoors, and we were talking about an outdoor restaurant. And my best girl had a glass of wine, and I had a beer. It was a tall beer, though, a 16-ounce glass of beer, and not a Bud Light, of course. It was real good. It was a Bitburger beer. And so out on the balcony with 2.5 pounds of lobster and a little 8-ounce Wagyu beef and some mashed potatoes from the restaurant, my best girl made a salad at home, and we sat out with music, nice little wireless music speaker out in the balcony, and sat on the balcony and had this lobster and the steak and the mashed potatoes and the salad and tall beer for me and a glass of wine for my best girl and music and nice music. And we had the nicest time, just the two of us at home, one run to one grocery store and that was no fancy restaurant. And I got to tell you, and it's even with all in, it was less than any restaurant would have cost, that's for sure. And you wouldn't have gotten lobster and Wagyu beef. So it was real nice. And just the two of us, very happy. And we settled in for the evening because we were full and all that stuff. And I'll leave the sort of details out. But that our seventh wedding anniversary and real good, real good, real nice. And especially because no plan. You know, here's the thing. I'm famous at no plan. It's I think spontaneity is good in life, and planning ruins that, doesn't it? Forward planning. So you just wake up and decide what you're going to do that day. I wake up every morning and decide I'm going to do a 3-hour radio show. But great stuff, just great stuff. I'm telling you, yes, sir. So that's it. So happy anniversary to my best girl and to me too. That's right. Happy anniversary to me. That's kind of weird. I think so. Man, oh man. All right, let's see. Let's go to the telephones, Michael. Got some great American people on the line. Funny stuff. Let's go to I got to go to this. Let's go to Roy. Roy, you can call me Roy, calling from Manassas, Virginia. Roy, you're on the Chris Plant Show. You're out there in the world. You're out there running into people and stuff, Roy. What's going on with you?
2: Absolutely, out here driving a truck, Chris.
1: Hey, excellent.
2: Good to hear you. My favorite by far. Listen, something wild just happened to me about 10 minutes ago. I was 11 here in Great Falls. Go in and get me a little, one of them little sandwiches and get out of my truck. Of course, I got you playing on the radio. And I get out of my truck and I walk in the door and what looks to be a homeless man sitting here with his little radio. And he's playing Chris Plancho. And I said, hey, bro. I said, you listen to my station. I said, he's my favorite right there. He said, well, yeah, I'm American.
1: That's great.
2: Exactly. He said, yeah, I'm American.
1: That is outstanding. That is great. Just want to, in Great Falls.
2: That leads me to believe that even the homeless are smarter than Democrats.
1: I think that's absolutely true. Poor guy, he's on hard times, and he's fighting his way through, but he's smart, he's well-informed, and he's got a great sense of humor, right, Roy?
2: Brother, I'll tell you, it made me smile inside and outside when I seen that and heard it. It's kind of nice.
1: That is great. I wish he were nearby. I'd go find him myself. That is great stuff. So you're going into a store, you're driving a truck, you stopped at a store to get something to eat, you said, in Great Falls, Virginia, and you're walking in the store, and there's a guy sitting out front, a homeless guy, and he's got a radio, some kind of a wireless something, and he's listening to the great WMAL out of Washington, and he's listening to my radio show.
2: Hey, he's listening to you right now, Chris.
1: That is great.
2: Right now.
1: That is so great. I got to tell you, well, God bless him, and good for him for listening to WMAL in Washington and listening to my radio show. I think that's great. And it's kind of hilarious, isn't it?
2: Yeah, yeah. Pretty cool, pretty cool.
1: Just wonderful. Now, you're a Virginia guy yourself?
2: Oh, yeah. Oh, yeah. I call in your show all the time. A lot of times I got to get off here before I get to talk to you because of dispatch or somebody's calling me.
1: Yeah,
2: you're
1: sure.
2: My favorite, brother. You're my favorite. Listen, when you go on vacation, I'm not putting down your people that you bring in or anything. They're all great, but I think I'd just rather hear old reruns of your show when you go on vacation.
1: That is funny. That is funny. You know, I think you can if you I don't want to, you know, but I think you can because we post at the end of every radio show. We post today's radio show and yesterday's radio show on Al Gore's amazing internet, peace be upon him. And, you know, and I guess you could if you wanted to, but I wouldn't want to steer you away from anybody else, you know.
2: You ain't got to do it. I can do that myself.
1: Okay. Yeah. Roy, great stuff, Roy. Thank you, buddy. I'm saluting you. That's a funny story and a great story. I'm glad you called in to share it. That's a hoot. Thanks, man. There's Roy. See, there are normal people out there. The America's full of nice, normal people. And Roy, and he sees a guy, determines it's got a homeless guy sitting here, and he's like, and Roy's like, he's talking to him. Hey, buddy, you're listening to my radio show. He's like, yeah, I'm American, aren't I? How great is that? That is just that's a wonderful story. Definitely not a Democrat. He says I'm an American, so he's definitely not a Democrat. That's a hoot. Funny stuff. All right, Michael, let's go to next phone call. Thanks a lot, Roy. That was great. Let's go to BB calling from the great state of Kentucky. BB, you're on the Chris Plant Show. Hi.
3: Yes, sir. Thank you.
1: You betcha.
3: I wanted to say Islam is fundamentally not a religion. It's an ideology. It has a veil, of religion to give it control over people and protection. It does not deserve First Amendment protection. It's like communism. It's just another communism says they appeal to the proletariat, to the workers. But what they really do, and they are successful because the success they have is the ruling elite of communists as well as Islam always get the money. They enrich themselves, and they are the richest of the bunch. The rest of the people are their slaves, just like in Islam. So I would say that for the most part, all of these communists, all of these Islamists, Muslims, and the combo of the two, the Red-Green Alliance, do not deserve First Amendment protection. We ought to throw every one of them out.
1: Well, are you running for Senate? Because, you know, I think that might be a pretty good platform.
3: Well, I couldn't get elected because I'm not kissy face, and nobody would vote for me other than a few people because I'm not gonna play that game. I mean, well, when they talk about people in the Senate being their friends, and they're not. The Democrats are really communists. They're not your friends. They're your enemy. And people like I've called a bunch with people like the Senate leader, and I've told him, and this maybe ought to be something that some states ought to do, where they have recall elections for people like McConnell, and the leader of the Senate, and when they do not do what people in that state want, they ought to be recalled and maybe somebody else put in position, or at least vote somebody else in and get rid of them. Yeah. And that's what should happen to Thune.
1: Yeah.
3: Anyway.
1: Well, you're not alone. I gotta tell you, you speak well. You say what you want to say and you say what you mean. I think you should at least start with the House of Representatives.
3: One other thing is happening, too. All these fires, all these wildfires that have been going on and have accelerated a lot, East Coast, West Coast, you name it. I bet they're largely arson fires intentionally set by not only the cartels, but the illegal aliens. And How many Chinese men do we have in the country that came over during Biden? At least 100,000. The problem is catching them, but it needs to be talked about. People need to understand. This isn't lightning strikes for the most part. These are intentionally set arson fires to burn people out of their homes and impoverish them.
1: Well, a great many of them, you know, listen, you're 100% right, BB, and on a great many of them in California and beyond, and they've caught people, that huge, Pacific Palisades fire, that was a left-wing, angry, it was an angry left-wing arsonist, he was caught, and the news media completely ignored the arson, and it was the most horrific fire in the history of Western civilization, at least outside of warfare. BB, great call. You need to start with the State House then. You need to run for office.

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Now, talking to BB, and BB, I think BB should run for office. She should be the mayor, be in the state house on your way to the House of Representatives, to the Senate, to the Oval Office. BB, President BB. But she's just talking about all kinds of important stuff. Islam being an ideology more than a religion, and offering protection to people, and like the communists and all this good stuff. Then talking about the wildfires, and that's that was great stuff. Well, and I have access to the internet here, and I did a quick search, BB, and listen to this. 4 days ago, Sacramento Bee. Arson arrest made after fire near Grass Valley that prompted evacuations order. Totally different fire here. Big fires in California and Texas and elsewhere. Striking pictures show aftermath of Stokes Bay fires with ground smoldering. And that's true. After suspected arson. So that's another arson fire. Then far away, Spokane fires. Man faces arson charges. Destroys homes. Here's the headline. When forest fire isn't an accident, the rise of arson-linked wildfires. And all across the country. And a Canadian climate conspiracy theorist pleads guilty, listen to this, to deliberately setting 14 wildfires himself. A climate conspiracy theorist. He's a radical left-wing environmentalist lunatic. Pleaded guilty to starting 14 wildfires himself, right? And in Canada, in Oregon, in Texas, across the country, arson, and you'll find that a lot of them are saving the environment. CNN is very upset, too.

0: When you need to know, your weather is on KNSI. Now your local forecast from the Hanson Paving Weather Center.
1: High of 60 this afternoon under cloudy skies with showers likely. Southeast winds 8 to 15 miles per hour. Overcast with fog tonight. Chance for showers 56. Cloudy skies with fog early tomorrow. Slight chance of rain showers. Highs around 70. I'm Staff Meteorologist Paul Trombley on KNSI. Currently, it's 57 degrees.
2: Fox News, I'm Carmen Roberts. A major nor'easter is getting stronger as it threatens more than 40 million people along the East Coast from North Carolina to New England, slamming the area with intense winds, severe beach erosion, and coastal flooding. Fox Weather's Brian Norcross.
3: The water came in at high tide this morning and then has not been able to go out. So that's why in New Jersey you see the flooding from the bay side of the Barrier Islands, not from the ocean side. The water can't get out of the bay. It can't go out the inlets.
2: Drone attacks flare again between Russia and Ukraine after President Trump met with Ukrainian President Zelensky this week in New York City.
4: We talked about a lot of different subjects, and many of those subjects have very strong agreement. 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Make a deal. I want him to settle with Putin, and I want Putin to settle with him.
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0: Speaking of Democrats, here's a wacky story. The Virginia Pilot, that's a newspaper in the Commonwealth of Virginia, which used to be a pretty gribby state in a lot of ways. Here's the headline in the Virginia Pilot. The headline is, VADOC, the Virginia Department of Corrections, intercepts $324,000 drone delivery of contraband at Sussex Prison. Sussex Prison, got a Sussex Prison right there. And Joshua Lynch is writing the story for the Virginia Pilot. The dateline is Richmond, Virginia. The Virginia Department of Corrections is investigating an attempted drone delivery of contraband at Sussex. It's a Sussex 1 state prison that officials say had an estimated prison value of $324,000. Where do you get all that money in prison? Wouldn't that be a street value? Normally you'd call it a street value, but here we'll call it a prison value. Corrections staff discovered a suspicious package at the prison at about 1:30 a.m. That's after midnight there. On Monday, following an attempted drone incursion, according to the department's Office of Law Enforcement Services, the package contained a one-pound bag of suspected methamphetamine. They're just suspected. They're probably right, though, you know, because you take a little under your fingernail, like on the TV shows, and you rub it against the gums on above your upper teeth, your bicuspids, you know, and you rub it and you say, yeah, that's it. We got it. That's methamphetamine. So the package, a one-pound bag of suspected methamphetamine, you know, you're in prison. What else are you going to do? 17 cell phones with charging cables. They got charging cables and everything. 3 USB Wi-Fi adapters. You got to, you're in the slammer. You got to have Wi-Fi on your cell phones. And 2 subscriber identity module cards. I'm not sure that I know what 2 subscriber identity module cards are, and that makes me happy. Officials also found a bag containing 20 pages of paper that appeared to be saturated in an unknown liquid. I'm old enough where, to me, that sounds like it might be LSD, blotter acid, I think. And you got the saturated paper with an unknown liquid, as well as multiple hex wrenches and 2 small bottles of glue. I'm not sure I can explain those. The shipment also included 30 disposable lighters. Got to have lighters. I assume Bic lighters. Got to get a Bic lighter ad in there. 2 cartons of cigarettes, a pound of loose leaf tobacco, 3 packs of cigars, 2 bottles of professional grade tattoo ink. Now, I was thinking that, you know, 2 bottles is going to be whiskey. You got cigarettes, cigars, loose tobacco, lighters. You got to have whiskey in there somewhere. And meth, got methamphetamine, you know, just like George Floyd. George Floyd loved his methamphetamine too, didn't he? That and fentanyl. But 3 packs of cigars, 2 bottles of professional-grade tattoo ink, and 2 bottles of perfume. The investigation remains ongoing, Virginia Department of Corrections said. The department is asking anyone with information about the attempted smuggling into Virginia Department of Corrections facility to contact its Office of Law Enforcement Services. Hey, somebody might. You never know. The Virginia Department of Corrections Director, Joseph W. Walters, credited staff at Sussex 1 State Prison for their vigilance and said the department remains focused on preventing contraband from entering its facilities. I'm thinking that's probably true. That's their job. $324,000, a pound of meth, and bottles of professional-grade ink for tattoos. Can't you get that in prison? You have to smuggle that in with a drone? And we got drones. Iran might be involved because of the drone. Isn't that something? You guys, I am telling you. Mm-mm-mm. I didn't get to this yesterday. I kind of wanted to get to this yesterday, but it's they're so ridiculous, these people. The wonderful post-millennial with the story. And it's another Canada story. Toronto in Canada. It's a city in Canada. Toronto WNBA, that's the Women's National Basketball Association. Toronto WNBA team unveils new trans mascot. Sure. With she/they pronouns amid ongoing PR crisis over male participation, male in the WNBA. So they get a, now, I mean, the truth is, of course, that mascots tend to be genderless. They're mascots, and they, you know, they're not supposed to be saucy. However, they got this person in a suit, got pink lipstick on, and they say, oh, it's genderless. It's they have liberals in Canada too. Toronto Tempo, never heard of them, introduced its new mascots during the team's game against the Indiana Fever on Tuesday night, with one of the new duo of mascots being a non-binary turtle that goes by she, they pronouns. The introduction during the game against the Fever was noteworthy as Fever player Sophie Cunningham, a civil rights hero for our day, but the left hates her because she's a woman and they hate women. They've got a lot of mommy issues, I think. The Democrat Party's got a lot of Freudian issues that they're not dealing with. Gender dysphoria and confusion and mutilation, and they don't know what a woman is. They got a Supreme Court justice that doesn't know what a woman is, and she's a woman. I could explain it to her, but she's busy getting everything wrong, I guess. So Fever player Sophie Cunningham spoke out in July against trans participation in women's sports. I was talking to my best girl about this morning, sitting up in bed having breakfast and watching the news. I said, you know, and Fox News, they refer to everything as trans, trans this, trans that. Trans doesn't, that's not what you're talking about. You're talking about what are allegedly transgender people. But they're not transgender at all. And to abbreviate it to trans, you know, you got transnational and transpacific, and you got, you know, trans is a prefix that applies in myriad ways. And just saying trans does not capture what you're talking about here. It's transgenderism, which really doesn't exist. It's another delusion. You can't change your gender, and you certainly can't do it even with surgery and drugs and hormones and things like that. You're still not changing your gender, and you're certainly not changing it just by saying, I'm a girl. Someone should say, no, you're not. Sit down and shut up. So, yeah, Sophie Cunningham, how dare she speak up in favor of women in women's sports, launching scrutiny against the league. Well, I'm not sure I'd put it that way, the postmillennial, but okay. Dez, now the allegedly transgender, the thing, it's just ridiculous. New mascots, Dez, and the snapping turtle, that's the snapping turtle, Dez, D-E-Z. And Dot, the Arctic hare. There are Arctic hares that Dez and Dot. You're really all mentally ill, and no one should listen to you. The team said in a press release, Dez and Dot made their debut at Scotiabank Arena and brought two very different kinds of energy. No, they didn't. And a shared sense of rhythm. No, they didn't. To the court for the first time. Yeah, maybe it'll be the last time, too. It'll be the last time I see it, because, really, that whole WNBA thing got kind of interesting for about a minute. And Sophie Cunningham is a hero of the civil rights era that we're entering now, because she got to fight against the Democrats once again. You know, the Democrats were George Wallace and Sheriff Bull Connor and all the racist segregationists. Honestly, just go down the list and see Democrat check, Democrat check. And now, and the Democrats fought against women getting the vote, too, against the 19th Amendment. They fought against it hammer and claw, hammer and sickle, and they kept women. Democrats were successful in keeping women from getting the vote for about two decades. And they, once it was passed through Congress, the 19th Amendment, the Democrats got to work on a state-by-state basis to try to prevent the states, right, from going forward with the 19th Amendment, which you have to do two-thirds of the states to amend the Constitution. Democrats fought against it. So they're the anti, and then they're the party of Bill Clinton and Jeffrey Epstein, and they're not the party that's on the side of women. They've always been against women. They've always been against black people. Now they're against women, against black people, and against the United States of America. So they're expanding. You know, they're broadening their thing. Dez is described, non-binary, described as being a, quote, Borealis blue snapping turtle from Muskoka, Ontario. So there's that Canada thing again. Honestly, we're not going to give Canada statehood because they don't need it. They're already a de facto state. They're like lazy children, Canada. We're mom and dad. The United States is mom and dad. And north of us, you know, we've got their flank over there by Russia because we bought Alaska. So we're a buffer between Russia and them, and we were a buffer between the USSR and them. And now Canada, again, a friend of mine, retired military in Canada now, and talking to Canadians, has been for the last week or so, talking to Canadians, says, hey, what about statehood and President Trump? And the Canadians that he's meeting are saying, we don't need statehood. We already have statehood. We have what is effectively statehood, but with none of the responsibilities, none of the duties. We don't have to pay the taxes. We don't have to support the U.S. military. We don't have to join the U.S. military. We don't have to fight Iran. We don't have to contain the USSR. The United States does it all for us. So why would Canada want statehood? They already have all the benefits of statehood and none of the responsibilities, all the rights and none of the responsibilities. Isn't that amazing? Because, you know, they're like children living in mom and dad's house. Mom and dad, the United States of America. The teenage stoner kids, Canada. See how that is? It's a pretty normal, I think, isn't it? Yeah, so des and d's and dems and does. When I was a kid, we were living in New York. My mother taught us to avoid d's and does and dems. Dems and does, you know, don't do the dems and does. So we don't do that. Remarkable stuff. I tell you, we didn't even get to all of the nutty stuff from the Fox News Channel last night with their jihadi they had on with Jesse Waters, you know, Abdul Rahman Mohammed. He's a real piece of work. I'll keep it clean because we're on the radio. He's a real piece of work. See, I can clean stuff up right at the last moment. But remarkable stuff. With Abdul Rahman El Sayed, and he was on with Jesse Waters and Just Crazy. Crazy stuff. They're all nuts. Yes, sir. Well, actually, let's go to number 10 because this guy is just, the Democrats are so completely nuts. Let's go to number 8, and we'll just go through a couple of these real quick because Jesse Waters asked Abdul Rahman Mohammed El Sayed whether he's in favor, because he said it before on video, in favor of reparations for black people because slavery. Now, his family comes from Egypt, where they invented the bullwhip. They invented slavery. They enslaved the Jewish people. Who do you think built the pyramids? And, Moses had to flee across the Red Sea to get out of Egypt because you guys and Charlton Heston was there. It was great. Here's Jesse Waters, Abdul Rahman, on reparations.
1: Reparations. Do you support that? I think we need to have an honest conversation about the incredible debt was put upon black folks as a function of slavery that we have yet to pay. And I just think that's fair. Like, if people are enslaved and forced into servitude,
0: like in
1: Egypt, then we don't actually have a conversation about all that was owed, that our own country agreed was owed, I just think that it's high past time to have that conversation. That shouldn't be a crazy thing. I think it's important for our country to have a conversation.
2: So you want to have a conversation about
1: how we make people whole.
2: You want to have a conversation about it because we have you on the record as backing it, but now you just want to have a conversation.
0: Yeah, he said because he's full of hooey. And I would have said, well, you're Egyptian. Your parents are both from Egypt. Do the Egyptians owe Israelis reparations? Because, you know, Charlton Heston, the Red Sea, got the whole thing going there. And so the guy just couldn't be more full of hooey. And I also would have had much better responses in many instances here. Just extraordinary stuff. And, yeah, reparations. And what about sex changes for children? Are you for that?
2: Sex changes for minors. Do you support that?
1: Look, you know, I remember having great conversations with my conservative friends about right to try legislation. The idea that the government shouldn't tell you what kind of health care you should have. I just think the government shouldn't tell you what kind of health care you should have. And if you're a minor,
2: you want to try on kids?
1: Now, if you disagree with that, if you disagree that health care decisions need to be made by a doctor and their parents and a patient, then I just we think we agree to disagree. You want to put government inside.
2: So Abdul,
1: a
2: you're a doctor, right?
1: Selectively. I am.
2: So you think it's okay for a parent to slash his kid's thingling off? You think that's okay?
1: I mean, do you really want to have this conversation? Are you circumcised?
2: Yeah, but I mean, that's a personal question.
1: Okay.
2: Doctor.
1: So you probably should want to move on.
2: Circumcision's different than castration.
1: I think it's a problem that you think that you get to decide what happens between a parent, a doctor, and a patient. And I'm just saying that, yes, circumcision is surgery on a kid's ding-a-ling. So if you really want to bring that up, you can. I just think you guys are really selective about how you want to talk about these things.
2: Abdul, Michigan's not going for that. That is sick stuff.
0: Look, I've hit the wall again. I have to stop talking once more. But I'm not done yet, so don't go anywhere.

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0: You know, the Democrat Party is attacking Donald Trump, and they're attacking a woman that works at the White House, a wonderful woman named Natalie Harp, who nearly died from bone cancer. And President Trump helped to fast-track her medical treatments with some developmental treatments, and she survived the bone cancer, and she's actually grateful to President Trump for that. Now, the Democrats are such a gang of miscreants, keeping it clean, that even Democrat Senator John Ossoff, who is also known as Osshat, he went after, Trump's going around having an affair with Natalie Harp. She's a bone cancer survivor who works in the White House. You people couldn't be filthier filth if your goal were to become more filthy. And he started this, and now we see today that President Trump is having fun with Canada again on Truth Social. The United States is giving serious consideration in changing the name of Lake Ontario to Lake America. And we don't expect to be doing much business with Ontario any longer, President Trump said. Funny. And then Democrat Congresswoman Debbie Dingell, who just inherited her late husband's congressional seat because they are the third world. Debbie Dingell, a member of the House of Representatives, reposted Donald Trump's tweet about Lake America, which is a funny joke. And Debbie Dingell says, let's just call it Lake Natalie, referring to Natalie Harp. So we know you'll start protecting our great lakes. Well, it's true, he did help Natalie Harp survive bone cancer. But Debbie Dingell, you filthy, you know, now I know why they call them Dingles. Honestly, Dingell, but she should marry, her next husband should be Barry. And then she, Marion Barry, and she could be Debbie Dingleberry. All right, let's go back to the look what I've done to the clock. I've done it again. Oh, man. I wanted to get to Usha. Oh, let's go to Hassan Piker, number 16. Listen to this guy. We have barely enough time. Here's a Democrat leader. Listen to Hassan Piker. He hates the Jews.
1: That this connection between Israel and Zionism that is expressed over and over again through a lot of these Jewish institutions.
0: Jewish.
1: Okay. Is teaching people the idea that Jews are monolithic. And this is a dangerous, it is a very, because look, it's a very better dangerous mode of propaganda. Uh-huh. And you want to know why?
0: Why?
1: Because people don't f*** with Israel any longer. And if Jews in America keep putting this idea out there that they are singularly invested in Israel, eventually someone's going to come around and take action, not against the state of Israel, mind you, but against American Jews.
0: Ah, that's right. You've been warned. Hassan Piker has warned you, American Jews.

0: The Republicans, as much as I disagree with them, they're smart. They want to win. Democrats operate like they want to lose all the time. I disagree with damn near everything Donald Trump says. Having said that, however, he is a bouldering force.
1: What he is. Hassan Piker. Does he have a special Hassan Piker armband? He should have a specific Hassan Piker armband, and his followers can goose step behind him with their identifying armband. I think that'd be prudent, Hassan Piker. He went on the Fox Business Network, where he tried to sound normal a little bit, and it didn't work very well. Didn't work very well at all. He's Hassan Piker, after all. You can't just go out and start sounding normal one day, because today's the day where you're normal. Doesn't happen that way. Well, a very, very good hump day to you. It's hump day. We all know what's going on in the Clinton household. Hillary's got to be out just a few minutes ago. She had to vacate the premises because her alleged husband, Bill Clinton, he needs a little alone time on hump day. Needs a little, not alone, just no Hillary around. No Hillary around. In whichever multi-million-dollar mansion they're staying in that particular hump day. Could be their multi-million-dollar mansion off of Embassy Row in Washington, D.C. It could be their multi-million-dollar mansion in Chappaqua, New York. I think it's got to be more fun in Chappaqua because Chappaqua is more fun to say. You get to say it's a Native American name. We should really stop calling it that because, you know, the Democrats, they're eliminating everything Native American. And history is being wiped out by them. Lyndon Baines Johnson. Anybody remember him? He had some big ideas, you know, about funding families. They set up a structure where the federal government would fund families with a lot of children, but no man in the house. No man in the house. You got to have a single parent, mom-only household to reap the benefits of LBJ's great society welfare programs, and it created a situation where the government was rewarding households that were raising children with no father in the household. And that always turns out well, doesn't it? If you want to raise a kid to spend the rest of his life in prison once he achieves the crime level that he can. But now the Trump administration is talking about actually rewarding a household. It's the opposite. I saw it described. Where was it? Just the News, I think, in John Solomon's page. I think that presenting it and correctly as the Trump administration doing the exact opposite of what the LBJ administration did. They're talking about rewarding families with two parents where one parent is the breadwinner and the other parent stays at home and raises the children. And instead of funding families to shatter the whole idea of nuclear family, this would do the opposite. It would actually reward a household where there were two parents and one was working and the other was raising the children. And the Democrats think that their heads explode, scanners style, when they hear this. What? Family? They're a little weird. I shouldn't say a little weird. They're a total freak show when it comes to everything normal. They're against everything normal. They don't like normal. Normal is not their bag, baby. We have at the Chris Plant store, we have Remember Normal t-shirts and Remember Normal coffee mugs. And Normal is in short supply. We should remember Normal as much as we can. But that said, we've got a lot going on once again today because it's another day here on Earth. And that means there's a lot going on. And the Internet, thanks to Al Gore, peace be upon him. We have the Internet, and that provides us with a steady stream of information 24 hours a day. It's remarkable. Some people apparently don't get the information on the Internet that they need. We call them Democrats. And we've got Zohran Kwame Mamdani, the radical extremist jihadi communist mayor of New York, who has the support, according to the latest poll I shared with you yesterday. They've got a poll showing that he's very popular. He's got more than 60% support with the people living in the open-air mental asylum that is New York City. It's really some. But Mom Donnie's back in the news again because he's got this September 11th coming up. Today is September 9th. That means for Democrats trying to follow along, the day after tomorrow, Friday, is September 11th of 2026. That means it's the 25th anniversary of September 11th, 2001. I know the math is hard. See if you can follow along. Remarkable stuff. But we've got that coming up. Mom Donnie is being asked by SCADs of September 11th families and survivors. He's being asked in a petition, what more than 100,000 people signed on to, asking Mom Donnie to not attend the September 11th ceremonies in New York because he's pretty much viewed as one of the jihadis. It's the Democrats have elected the 21st hijacker. I think that should be his title. It might be his police code name. 21st hijacker on the move. When they're moving the head, because he's not on our side. But the petition is remarkable. 9/11, don't attend. Please don't attend. And he says, screw you people. I don't care about you. I'm going to do what I want. I'm going to show up and firebomb some Jews or something for a 9/11. Amazing stuff. But the anger and the rage and the hate of the Democrat Party, I went and I looked online at the Twitter. You go to the Twitter. And there are lots of comments and people posting things about Mom Donnie not being invited, and here's the petition and all of that. And you read the Democrats responding to it on the Internet, and boy, they're an angry, hate-filled bunch. They're severely disturbed. There's a big event today. Well, it's a historic event today that the Democrats are going to have to observe with at least a moment of silence, I think, because it's one of their biggest dogs. It's an important anniversary. Moment of silence for the Democrats today. I'm still checking to see what time it will be. Maybe it'll be at 9:11 this evening because they're very unwell. In fact, right now it's 9:13. We just passed the 9:11 mark a minute and a half ago. I apologize for letting that go by. But the Democrats need to hold a moment of silence because today is the 50th anniversary. 50 years ago today, a half century ago today, something big happened. What was it, Michael? It was big. It was a big thing. It was September 9th of 1976. And that's right, the communist dictator, therefore a hero of the Democrat Party, Mao Zedong of China, history's number one mass murderer. History's number one slaughter of people took place under the Chinese leader in communist China, Mao Zedong. I like to call him Mao Zedong because I think it works better. But Mao, old Mao there, Mao Zedong, I actually used to work with a man who traveled through the mountains of China with Mao Zedong during World War II. He was an American Army intelligence officer fighting against the Japanese. And he met up Ray Cromley, his name, and he became a news reporter later. He was at the Pentagon when I was at the Pentagon. And Ray Cromley, as an American Army intelligence officer, married up with this Chinese band of rebels that were fighting against the Japanese and traveled through and collected and provided intelligence because they were killing the Japanese in China. And remarkable stuff, Ray Cromley. And he traveled for ages with this man and this woman leading a band. And later on, he learned a few years later, hey, wait a minute, Mao just took over China. That's the guy that I was traveling through the Chinese mountains with, fighting the Japanese. But it was 50 years ago today that Mao died. And September 9th, 1976, that's 50 years ago. And Mao died. So the Democrats are going to have to, they're going to have to do something to commemorate their great leader. He murdered between 50 million and 75 million people. 75 million people. And the Democrats, they wear T-shirts with his face. They have wristwatches with his face. Somebody actually years ago gave me a Mao wristwatch. It was kind of tongue-in-cheek, I've got to say. And they have pictures, portraits, paintings, artworks of Chairman Mao on their walls at home in their living room, in their dining room. They love murder. That's the thing about them, is that they're the left, and that's what they do. So, Mao, you know, we can't say that we miss you, because you're one of the biggest creeps in the history of humankind, and you are the number one mass murderer in the history of all time. And Mao, it's not that we hardly knew you. We knew you quite well enough. Also, I don't know if anybody was watching tennis last night, you had, unrelated to Mao, but I don't think there are even any Chinese people. Maybe I'm wrong. But the U.S. Open in New York, that's a big tennis competition. They're playing tennis. And we watched a bit of the tennis last night. We didn't watch all of it. In fact, it was going to be hard to watch, wasn't it? Because it was, first of all, we were watching the women singles, and it was kind of fun. And we're watching it, and it was like, I'd say that they started slow. They started a bit slow, the women. But Jessica, what's her name? Pagula, nice Italian girl, and very nice. And then Emma Navarro, it was nice. And they were nice. They seemed like they were doing pretty well. And it got better as the evening went on. And I said, well, I don't really know these women. I'm going to look them up. So I went to Al Gore's amazing internet, peace be upon him, and we are truly blessed to live in the same time as Al Gore, and he gifted us the internet. And so I looked him up, and it turns out, interestingly, I thought this was kind of, and it relates to Mao, actually, because Mao, a communist, stole everything from everyone at the end of a rifle, and nobody had anything, and then he killed them, because that's what communists do, and they're back. And they're here in the United States, and they call themselves the Democrat Party and the Democrat Socialists, but that's the same party. Never mind what James Carville says. But in any case, watching last night, and I was unaware when we were watching last night that today would be the 50th anniversary of the death of Chairman Mao. But I was watching Jessica Pagula and then the Emma Navarro, and I went to look them up. I'm like, who are these women? So I went and I looked, and it turns out that Jessica... This is kind of a remarkable thing. Jessica Pagula, her father is a billionaire. Her father is a billionaire. And he's worth apparently like $9.3 billion. He owns the professional hockey team in Buffalo, New York, the Buffalo Sabres. He's the owner of that. He's also one of the owners of the Buffalo Bills in the National Football League, the NFL. There's a game on TV tonight, as a matter of fact, NFL game. And I thought, well, that's kind of remarkable. Jessica Pagula, what's she doing this? Her father has $9.3 billion. He owns the Sabres and the Bills, part owner of the Bills. And that's just crazy. And I thought, well, poor Emma Navarro, that's really sad. She's got to be out here. I wonder if... I said to my best girl, and my brother is staying with me from Chicago, too, and I said, I wondered when they were taking to the court whether Jessica Pagula turned to Emma Navarro and said, doesn't matter what happens here, my father's a billionaire. She would have just said that, just to kind of stick it to her. But then I looked at Emma Navarro, and you know what? Emma Navarro's father is a billionaire. Emma Navarro, both of these women playing tennis in the U.S. Open, and they both have fathers that are billionaires. Emma Navarro's father is one of the most successful private equity guys in New York City. And both fathers are multi-billionaires. So they got nothing to do with Mao, I guess. Isn't that amazing? And there are two daughters. They each have a daughter, and each of their daughters ended up playing in the U.S. Open in New York. And they ended up playing against another billionaire daughter. America is really something. We're a really cool place, I got to say. And we're not Mao's China, that's for sure. But that was fun. And it was a fun match to watch. It was. And then we went someplace, and we didn't stay, but it was good. And we did spend the three of us part of the afternoon, early evening at a patio having a couple of beers and light snacks. And that was good. Then came home for the pork fried rice at home, made right here in the kitchen. But that's not important now. So we've got that going. And then the tennis. This was pretty crazy because the women's game went, you know, it was not an early game. And then they said, oh, now we've got another match coming up. And stick around for the next match because it's going to be a real humdinger. And said, well, wait, what is this going on? And they had Ben Shelton versus Carlos Alcaraz. And Carlos Alcaraz, I think, is ranked number one. I understand if you don't care. It's professional tennis and everything. But they started playing past dinner time. They started playing. And they played for 4 hours and 28 minutes. That's how long their match was between Ben Shelton, the men's thing, and Carlos Alcaraz. And remarkable stuff. And I guess Ben Shelton won. I didn't stay up for it. It was 4 hours and 28 minutes. I don't want to exaggerate. And the tennis match ended at 3:33 a.m. 3:33 a.m. is when the men's match. And I guess Ben Shelton beat Carlos Alcaraz. Carlos being number one in the world. But Ben Shelton beat him. Maybe he was tired because it was 4 hours and 28 minutes. And they wrapped it up at 3:33 a.m. That was pretty crazy. Tennis. That's I don't know, were they doing the programming for California time? Because, you know, technically it was only, what, midnight 33 in California. Remarkable stuff. So we've got, we also had some political competitions yesterday in the United States. And we've got, up there we've got Talafrico and Ken Paxton and... Oh, and the RNC midterm convention taking place in Dallas today and tomorrow, Dallas, Texas. Good stuff there. At Georgetown University, they're still planning on celebrating the one-year anniversary of Charlie Kirk's assassination. And I think, you know, Abdul al-Sayed and these people, they're not... Bernie Sanders has a great socialist idea. He's got to be mourning the loss of Chairman Mao. He remembers it well. He was in his 50s when Mao died. Remarkable stuff.

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0: Hassan Piker is a leading Democrat. He campaigns with Democrats. Democrats depend on him to get them elected. He's a communist and a member of Al-Qaeda, at least in spirit. And Hassan Piker, leading Democrat. He's an influencer. And the matter of Mao Zedong came up with Hassan Piker recently. We might have even already played this one. But here's Hassan Piker on how great Mao, the Chinese communist leader in China, the number one murderer of human beings in the history of the world. Hassan Piker on Chairman Mao.
1: I got stopped by a cop who thought I was like making fun of Mao Zedong, which I never would.
0: You never would.
1: And never will.
0: Never will.
1: Mao Zedong is one of the great leaders of this world. Okay,
0: what?
1: A man who changed,
0: killed
1: the entire universe,
0: killed
1: the
0: it.
1: Entire planet,
0: murdered it.
1: Okay, for real, yes. I mean, there was a lot of f***ing excesses, let's be real, but...
0: Yeah, some excesses, maybe.
1: The People's Republic of China would not exist without Mao Zedong.
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0: 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Now your local forecast from the Hanson Paving Weather Center.
1: Chance of rain showers with fog and spots tonight. Otherwise, cloudy skies expected. Lows dip down to about 56. Winds out of the southeast, 5 to 10 miles per hour. Slight chance of rain showers with fog and spots early tomorrow. High temperatures reach up to 70. Cloudy skies expected. I'm staff meteorologist Paul Frombly on KNSI. Currently 58.
2: Paul Stevens, a big powerful nor'easter hitting parts of New Jersey, Connecticut, and in New York, where conditions could become even worse tonight.
3: We expect waves as tall as 20 feet in some areas. Winds will be just as powerful as the waves. Wind gusts exceeding 50, even 60 miles an hour have already been recorded on Long Island.
2: And that's New York Governor Kathy Hochul. President Trump weighing in on what comes next in the Russia-Ukraine war after meeting with Ukraine's President Volodymyr Zelensky this past week.
4: We talked about a lot of different subjects, and many of those subjects have very strong agreement. But you know what I want him to do? Make a deal. I want him to settle with Putin, and I want Putin to settle with him.
2: The president speaking with reporters earlier today. 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

0: Michael Piercy and I yesterday started sharing with you a left-wing, is he a scholar, Michael? I think he might be a scholar. His name is Dashaun, D-A apostrophe S-H-A-U-N. That's misspelling Sean and then adding duh apostrophe to the front of it. Dashaun L. Harrison. And Dashaun L. Harrison was at the socialist gathering in Chicago over the weekend, where a lot of socialists gathered because they need to hang out with each other because nobody else wants to hang out with them. Dashaun Harrison has a website too. And Dashaun says, he says of himself, now with a picture of him I won't even describe. Dashaun Harrison is a queer and trans Afro-pessimist and anarcho-communist born and bred in the South. Wouldn't want to get any more specific than that. Listen to this. They are, not he is, but they are. He might be schizophrenic or have multiple personality disorder. They, and then you have to use plural, are. They are the author of Belly of the Beast, colon, definitely likes his colon. The politics of anti-fatness, he's morbidly obese, and anti-blackness, he's black. And the whole world, according to him, is anti-fat people, and anti-black people, which would be racist. And his book, The Belly of the Beast, Politics of Anti-Fatness and Anti-Blackness, naturally won the 2022 Lambda Literary Award for Transgender Nonfiction. That's a very important category of awards. That's great. But he is a queer, trans, Afro-pessimist, anarcho-communist. Just to give you a little hint of where this guy's coming from. So let's go to soundbite number 32 to Dashaun Harrison at the socialist gathering in Chicago over the weekend.
1: Black fatness is made meaningful through suffering, through surveillance, and through control. And the policing of that black fat flesh anchors entire systems of governance. Without a population to discipline, there would be no BMI, no obesity epidemic, and no medical or scientific institutions organized around managing fatness.
0: Right, exactly. I couldn't have said it better myself. Without it's about population discipline, fat shaming, and it's black fatness. Specifically, if you're white and morbidly obese, apparently a different standard altogether, Latinx or Asian, but there is black fatness, and there is a system that has been set up to control the population and discipline the population, having to do with obesity and melanin levels. There would be no body mass index. There would be no obesity epidemic, right? And none of these medical institutions that have been stood up around fatness, the GLP-1, is that what they're called? And they said none of this would exist were it not for a government conspiracy to control the fat black population. And all of this is a broad conspiracy. Here's Dashaun explaining.
1: The diet industry reflects this logic. It operates through what I once defined as formal and informal relationships among major food corporations, the medical industrial complex, and individual wealthy benefactors to sustain a social order in which fat people are monitored, restricted, guilted, stolen from, and punished.
0: Stolen from.
1: Diet culture has always linked food to morality, framing
0: diet
1: restraint
0: culture
1: as virtue and pleasure as danger through language like guilty pleasure. Abstaining from pleasure becomes a way to train obedience, to train self-denial, and to train discipline in service of a broader political order.
0: That's right. The broader political order is what, and that's, I got an idea. Hey, Dashaun, put down the burger. Just a thought. Is to put down the burger for maybe the next 5 years of your life. And you should go to a big pharmaceutical company. You can call it Big Pharma if you'd like. And you can get these injections and stuff. And then you try it. It works all over the place. It's kind of amazing. They're amazingly popular. But Dashaun, he sees a conspiracy out there. And he's got a new label for it because he's got to be a victim. He's black, he's obese, he's gay, he's trans, he's a communist, he's an anarchist, and now it's not body shaming. He's got to, they have to dial all the rhetoric up, right? They call everybody a racist, and they wore that down to the ground, and they had to call everybody a fascist, and then they got to call everybody a Nazi because they keep dialing it up and up and up. And body shaming now, according to Deshaun here, is body fascism, because this control mechanism in society that is designed to control morbidly obese black people who are apparently LGBT, emphasis on T and all that. Here's Deshaun explaining.
1: Body fascism is not some relic of the past.
0: That's good.
1: It's an active feature of modern imperial regimes.
0: You're right.
1: Every time a government decides whose body must be protected and whose bodies must be erased for the sake of national imagery,
0: abortion
1: is body fascism.
0: It is.
1: Every time there is a call for sovereignty by state powers with the intent to maintain borders, this is body fascism.
0: Exactly.
1: Every time black flesh is wrangled, dismembered, abused, this is body fascism.
0: It is. But it is, it's body fascism. And the socialists are meeting, and the, hey, we're excited to announce that we have Deshaun L. Harrison speaking to the socialist conference, and he's going to reveal a new trend of fascism in the United States of America that has to do with body shaming, fat shaming, body fascism, and it's racist, and it's perfect for the commies because everybody is a victim, and there's this mysterious conspiracy out there that he never defines, doesn't say who's behind all of this. Just live in fear and quake. There's a giant conspiracy going on out there, and he's here to explain it all, Deshaun L. Harrison.
1: Understanding this clarifies exactly how fascist ideologies operate through the body, not right. only by glorifying a narrow ideal, but right. also by violently repressing the black fat. Since 2020, the growing popularity of GLP-1s has been reflected in the public discourse surrounding black celebrities such as Whoopi Goldberg, Lizzo, Serena Williams, Tracy Morgan, and Oprah, who have either been accused of using these drugs or have publicly discussed or advocated for their use across media platforms. These drugs took our events, or excuse me, took our screens by storm. And what started as a targeted social media advertising was eventually folded into the highest ritual of American mass culture, also known as the Super Bowl, and marked the drugs' full incorporation into the nation's visual and moral values.
0: The Super Bowl is evil. I've got to say, if Whoopi's an example, I'm not sure she should be doing ads for GLP-1s. I think I don't. I guess there was a point where she was advertising for Goodyear, but she's a weight loss model. Is that she's a model for weight loss? Whoopi Goldberg, and might have shrunk her brain. Pretty remarkable stuff. And the fascism and the Super Bowl, because it's the targeted media, social media, Super Bowl, and the drugs incorporated into our values. You know, just go back to Lizzo and Orca, would you? Amazing. Deshaun is very upset.
1: In the years following COVID-19, drugs like Ozempic, Wegovy, Zepbound, and Mounjaro moved from endocrinology clinics into mainstream conversation and were praised as breakthroughs that could finally solve what other medicine, policy, and culture have long understood to be an intractable problem, fatness. And over the course of the last several years, these drugs have also been endorsed as a remedy for long COVID. The fat problem these drugs promise to solve has long been framed as a threat to public health and national vitality, a framing that has always been blackened, with black subjects positioned as its most visible and enduring violence.
0: Right.
1: By this, I mean that fatness has always been marked precisely because of its inability to be divorced from blackness.
0: Hey. He must be talking about Fat Albert. Do you think he's talking about Fat Albert? I think he's talking about, that's Bill Cosby. It was a whole Bill Cosby creation. Hey, it's Fat Albert. I think that must be what he's talking about here. I blame Bill Cosby, but that's not the worst thing Bill Cosby did. Deshaun probably doesn't think so, but pretty. And GLP-1s, you got to look out for these GLP-1s because it's really bad. And this is what the socialists are, their convention in Chicago over the weekend, this past weekend. This is what they are featuring in the way of speakers. And And they, as he refers to himself, they have some pretty wild-eyed ideas. Deshaun on the implementation of GLP-1s, it's just nutty.
1: GLP-1s just mark a new phase in body fascism.
0: Body fascism.
1: The political deployment of GLP-1s is
0: political.
1: Fascistic. Not because individuals take them, but because the conditions under which they become necessary are shaped by a world fixated on genociding fat people.
0: Genociding.
1: This is a structural critique that asks, what happens when the conditions produced by capitalism, by public health,
0: capitalism.
1: By the state apparatus, and by anti-black desire align around a single bodily ideal that leaves little to no room for divergence and punishes any body that does?
0: Yeah.
1: Whereas sure. earlier diet drugs were often associated with vanity or addiction, GLP-1s are positioned as responsible medicine, promising relief rather than restraint.
0: Yeah, right. That's but the implementation, it's that they sell it as a cure, but it's primarily it's for genociding black people. Genocide as a verb, we're genociding now the black people, and that's what GLP-1 weight loss drugs are all about, because hey, honestly, this is considered to be intellectual discourse in socialist circles. And it's entirely about the victimization the more victims there are, the more socialists there are. You have to create a sense of victimhood and victimization among greater and broader populations. And when you do that, then they'll all vote for socialism because they're all maladjusted, misanthropic, malevolent, just unbelievable sad sacks. And it's what they're looking to make more of in the United States of America. He is, according to his own bio, he's John Harrison is a queer and trans Afro-pessimist. What is that? Is that a different kind of pessimism, Afro-pessimism? Is it worse in some way? Are you more oppressed? I think probably more oppressed. Afro-pessimist and anarcho-communist. Yeah, that's a pretty good description of you, I think. And again, he's, I don't know, the 300 and something pounds, and he likes to go around shirtless and touching his breasts because he's a Democrat. Pretty remarkable stuff. So we have that. Now, I wanted to share that with you because that's the Socialist Convention. For me, it was the highlight out of the Socialist Convention from last weekend in Chicago. Pretty amazing stuff.
2: And,
0: it's Fat Albert. See, there. Really, that's where we are. He should just go back and watch some Fat Albert cartoons and thank Bill Cosby. All right, let's go to the telephones, Michael. Let's see. Let's go to so many great people. And let's go to Jerry calling from Mississippi. Jerry, you're on the Chris Plant Show.
3: Mr. Planty, how are
0: yes,
3: you?
0: Yes, sir. I'm very well. Thank you. Yes.
3: Hey, you gotta love these socialists. Anyways, how about that John Fetterman?
0: How about that John Fetterman? He's sounding more and more like he's leaving the Democrat Party, isn't he?
3: You know, I don't know if he's the devil in disguise or the only hope we have for that party.
0: Well, I got to tell you, I don't think you can take him in as a Republican now. He is not like he's going to vote like a Republican. He's just going to become, if he became a Republican, he'd become a thorn in the side of the Republicans in the same way that he's a thorn in the side of the Democrats, I think.
3: See, this is why I talk to you, sir. Sorry about my voice. I'm out sick today. That's why I'm able to call you. But that's kind of where I'm at, too. You know?
0: Yeah. But yeah, he's not a conservative.
3: It's just nice. It's just nice to know that someone's at least rattling the sabers over there.
0: Yeah, it's true. It's welcome, and they deserve it. They certainly deserve it. They've earned this kind of. You know, I mean, the reality is a lot of other Democrat members in the House and in the Senate should be behaving similarly toward their party today if they wanted to get their party back on track. Because I honestly think, and I need to put something on paper about this, because I honestly think the Democrat Party is dying, as it has existed since Jefferson Davis. I think the Democrat Party is dying, and it's dying really of autoerotic asphyxiation. They're doing it to themselves. They're closeted mental cases, and I'm actually thinking with the breakaway the Democratic Socialists of America, the DSA, being a major part of the Democrat Party today. I honestly know millions of people fled the Democrat Party when Ronald Reagan became president. But the Democrats were Jimmy Carter then. Look at where the Democrats are today. People should be fleeing the Democrat Party by the millions. Look at you, the Mamdani is the mayor of New York City, really? We've got all these lunatics in the Democrat Party, the Squad and the Jihadis and Abdul al-Sayed. The Democrat Party, I believe, should cease to exist in the next 4 years, the next presidential election cycle. We got 2028 coming up. But after that, I don't think the Democrat Party should be on the ballot. I don't think they should still exist as a political party. They need to go the way of the Bull Moose Party. I got to tell you, Jerry, feel better. Sarah, you're homesick today.
2: Big room of Republicans in Dallas. Yes, I'm Senator John Fetterman, Pennsylvania. Yes, I'm a Democrat. Why am I here talking to you today?

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0: the political deployment of GLP-1s is fascistic because the conditions under which they become necessary are shaped by a world fixated on genociding fat people.
1: That's right, genociding fat people. A world fixated on genociding fat people. That's exactly right. All right, let's go to the telephones, Miguel. Let's go to Tommy, calling from Pensacola, Florida. Tommy, you're on the Chris Plant Show.
2: Hey, Chris.
1: Hey, Tommy.
2: So it actually crossed the mind while I was on hold there. The comments you had about Fat Albert, really, it's kind of disparaging to him, so I'm not sure you should make that that association.
1: Probably true.
2: But beyond that, what I really called the comment on was, it's just a delusion, really, really. If the guy, he says that, oh, you know, that's society and society doesn't care and, you know, it's all about, you know, oppression. Well, if society didn't care, they would just not try to help fat people regardless of ethnicity to lose weight and be healthy and just let them, you know, you could get fat, have a heart attack, die, and, have, you know, that's better apparently in their mind, I guess.
1: So you think Deshaun might be a little off on this one?
2: Just a tad.
1: Just a tad. And here's the other part of that, Tommy. Big Pharma loves him. and Big Pharma Big Pharma does love him because he should be a customer of Big Pharma, and yeah. And he should be working on hacking away at some of that Fat Albert stuff. And then he'd give him one less thing to whine about. But I don't think he's looking for one less thing to whine about. He's looking for more stuff to whine about. Yeah, yeah. But, yeah, you're absolutely
2: right. That's a good point. If he wanted to stick it to Big Pharma, he'd get healthy and not and just do it the natural way and not even need their drugs.
1: Then he'd show them. He'd prove that, yeah. Then if he really wants to show them, we should send him an email or something. That's a good idea, Tommy. I think we're going to have to try to get a hold of Deshaun and say, hey, we just came up with a system on a radio show for defeating all of your enemies.
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4: It's still rough. I'm Paul Stevens, Fox News. Tens of thousands of travelers delayed and many facing flight cancellations. Nor'easter continues to pound the Northeast with heavy wind and rain. Fox's CB Cotton

0: he recognizes that there are many more than two biological sexes. In fact, there are six.
1: Ah, yes. And God is genderless. God is genderless. Never mind that Father and the Son and the Holy Ghost, and never mind any of that. Never mind the ritualistic circumcision of Jesus himself. They're all scholars, aren't they? That's James Talafrico. Talafrico, another head case that the Democrats want to send to the United States Senate, because it turns out they're all mentally ill. And the mentally ill have organized. They're very organized mentally ill people now. Just extraordinary, extraordinary stuff. I follow the news. Perhaps you're aware of that. I follow the news. I follow closely. I never stop following the news. It's a cross that I must bear. The Washington Post, they're very upset because a Haitian was run over by a car and killed. And as I understand it in the Washington Post, it's Trump's fault. It's Trump's fault that a Haitian immigrant who was here under temporary protected status, you know, the Democrats give temporary protected status to, for example, Haitians, that goes on for decades. They don't know what the word temporary means. The Democrats don't. And it's just about opening the floodgates, open your pearly gates and all that good stuff. But Pierre Damas Bell, he has a family here in the United States, and the Washington Post says, yeah, sure, this is what happened. They say that Pierre Damas Bell, Haitian, that his family says he took his own life on a busy highway after the Trump administration canceled protections for thousands of Haitian immigrants, and ICE officers placed him in an ankle monitor. Why would they do that? Why would they place him in an ankle monitor? It's probably has something to do with his ankle, I guess. Isn't that great? And it's a sad story. It's terrible. A young man killed by a car. But here in the Washington Post, it's Trump's fault that a Haitian immigrant who had grown increasingly distraught. He'd grown increasingly distraught. You know that can be when you lose your temporary protected status. After losing his protection from deportation and being outfitted with an ankle monitor, he was run over and killed on Monday in what his family believes was a suicide. Now, nobody else has any reason to believe that, but they say, oh, he committed suicide, and it's Trump's fault. Pierre Damas Bell, 20 years old, parked on the shoulder of Interstate 70, I-70, in Springfield, Ohio, sometime before 8:45 a.m. He got out of his vehicle and walked into westbound traffic. Sure, Ohio State Highway Patrol said. He was hit by a tractor trailer. Was it driven by an illegal alien with a Class 3 license? Because that's, isn't that great? Hit by a tractor trailer and pronounced dead at the scene. That's terrible. But like an estimated 350 Haitian immigrants, Bell had recently lost temporary protected status, which is given to people fleeing nations that are beepoles, nations, you know how they are. Isn't that amazing? So they got that. But the Washington Post, they said to the family says, oh, he committed suicide because he lost temporary protected status. And he didn't have it for 19 years, but I think the Haitians have had it for about 19 years. It's temporary, and it's protected status, but it goes on forever. And 350,000, the Democrats just gave 350,000 Haitians protected status because I think they had something sexual with the Democrats, I'm pretty sure. But there it is. 350,000 Haitians lost their temporary protected status. They are fleeing nations that are experiencing disaster. And Haiti had an earthquake like 25 years ago or something. So they still enjoy temporary protective status because it was a natural disaster decades ago. Something like that. He had a pending asylum claim, but had been summoned to an Immigration Customs Enforcement office after the Superior Court allowed the Trump administration to proceed with canceling the status for Haitian recipients. Therefore, he walked into traffic, and it's Trump's fault. They got it all figured out. It's right here in the Washington Post. They don't actually need facts or anything. They just take what they have and go with it. It's an old line in newsrooms. Go with what you've got, right? And make up the rest. That's the second part of that. Federal immigration agents placed an electronic monitoring device on his ankle, which is one way the agency tracks immigrants and it's seeking to remove from the country. That's because, you know, he's not here legally anymore, and we have an immigration system. The Democrats believe we should not have any immigration system. We should be wide open. It should be the wild, wild west, and everyone should be free to come in and to steal billions and billions of dollars from us because the Democrat Party just, man. Yeah, Bell came to the United States in 2024 to reunite with his parents, who had fled Haiti 3 years before. Notice they never say why they have temporary protected status. That's not in the Washington Post piece, because they don't report the news. They're a Democrat Party propaganda outlet, and they spin everything on behalf of the Democrat Party. ICE said its records show he entered through CBP1. That's a mobile app that the Biden administration established. They created a, you can go to your phone, and that's how you, punch this in, and you get into the United States, and then you're here, and you can start stealing stuff right away. And then the Washington Post will write your obituary. Isn't that amazing? Established for immigrants, the app, they created an app online for people to enter the country at a port authority and request asylum, and the Democrats did that for, they just wanted as many millions and millions of people from every beep hole country on earth to come into the United States. But there it is. Yes, sir. I'm telling you. Yeah. And they got the Washington Post even went and found a pastor to say that his heart is broken. And it's all Trump's fault because Trump got your temporary protected status for decades and decades because there was an earthquake and it's Haiti. Haiti. Where's Barbecue? Because Barbecue is the head cannibal of the cannibal gang in Port-au-Prince. I wanted to share that one with you because it's the Washington Post, and this morning they're very excited to be putting this stuff out there. They're really something. But we've got good morning to you and happy Wednesday. You know what that means? Hump day in the Clinton household. Hillary has to be out of the house by now. I'm looking at my watch now, and she's got to be out by now because Bill Clinton is still Bill Clinton, and he's old and crusty, and he's a member of the Zipper Club, as Larry King once described him. He was talking about the scar on his chest for heart surgery, though. It wasn't even a double entendre to Larry because Larry didn't understand most words. And that's true. That's
2: right. I'm really glad to see you here and still up and going.
3: We're both in the Zipper Club. By the way, you looked very good last week in the briefing room at the White House. By the way, the suits wanted me to remind you what the Zipper Club is. It's
1: if you've had
3: open heart surgery.
1: The suits.
3: They have to zipper it up. So
1: yeah,
3: I thought everyone in the world knew it, but apparently.
2: I'm glad you clarified that.
1: I'm glad you think, because everybody knows I'm a member of the Zipper Club down at the internship program at the White House, too. The suits wanted me like he's some kind of everyman. Now, that's, hey, Larry, you're talking to Bill Clinton. Maybe Zipper Club is, it's not really even a double entendre because nobody knows that as the heart surgery club. But never mind that. So Bill Clinton takes over the House on hump day. Hillary has to get out lickety-split. And then also here today on the Chris Plant Show, what does that mean? We have mailbag day. That's right. It's mailbag day today here on the Chris Plant Show. And very few zippers involved in all of that. But in the Bill Clinton household, that's a different thing altogether. We did open with a little bit of James Talafrico for you. And I got some more Talafrico for you, too, because he's talking about, and just a few years ago, he's on video, he's talking about dismantling capitalism because, you know, today's Democrat Party is their Mao Zedong loving, Hamas adoring lunatics, mental illness. They all have gender dysphoria, all that stuff. But James Talafrico demanded the dismantling of capitalism. And that's not all because there's actually more. It's not just capitalism because there's more. And Talafrico, this is the guy they want to be a member of the United States Senate. The Senate, just extraordinary stuff. These people, that they're running for the Senate. And I've got an update for you on the crazy woman with a knife that murdered a beautiful, wonderful young mother in New York City in Times Square. And the Democrats, that means the news media, they don't care. They genuinely don't care. This is the country that they're building. Illegal aliens from Haiti, mentally ill people with giant daggers, massacring people in Times Square, New York. And it's all just lovely, just fine for these people, honestly. And we've got a lot going on with trials and, you know, crime and punishment and all that stuff. And it's all Democrat related, all of it. And it's, I'm not trying to make it that way. It's just the way that it is. But we've got all kinds of madness going on, I am telling you. And one of them is the trial. You know, the nice lady that Lindsay Clancy, who murdered her three children. No question whether she killed her three children. Is she a mental case? Well, of course she is. She murdered three children, and coincidentally, they were her own children, not somebody else's children. And then she tried to kill herself. I'd say she's probably not at peak performance here. She's probably not doing as well as she would have liked, as her parents would have liked. It's kind of a messy situation. But they have a jury of nine women and three men. And they couldn't reach a verdict. And so it's a hung jury. What kind of a jury is that, Michael? It is a hung jury. That's what it is. It's like Cleavon Little in Blazing Saddles. It's completely crazy. The hung jury, and that's nine women and three men. I called this early on that this would be a hung jury, and now it is at least for the moment a hung jury. And she did it, and there is no question whether she did it. The question is whether she's nuts or not. And then you get nine women. The age span of the jurors is age 20 to age 70. And I'm thinking we've got a young woman, maybe more than one young woman on the jury, who are kind of siding with the, I'd kill them too, lobby, because the maternal instincts of the Democratic Party, not what they used to be, I think it would be fair to say. But the jury was sent home yesterday, hung jury. And they're supposed to come back. They are coming back today, and they have to get back to trying to sort it out. The judge is telling them, don't let this be hung jury. They'd have to retry it, the whole thing, and have to start over again weeks and weeks long, the trial. And they'd need to do a better job of voir dire of jury selection in the next trial. But this is kind of an amazing one. And he's still, the judge, pressuring the jury, nine women and three men, to come to a verdict. But at this point, I think it would be reasonable to guess that since they haven't come to a verdict thus far, that they will continue to not come to a verdict, and we will get a hung jury. And then we'll find out that it was one of the women or two of the women. I don't want to generalize, but it you don't have to be Nostradamus to decode this one. And we'll see what's happening here. But it is pretty wild that we've got that hung jury situation going on there, and we're keeping a close eye on that. She could still be found guilty, but that seems the least likely outcome, because Democrats. And then there's the not guilty, but by reason of insanity, and she should go to insane asylum, right? And that, actually, they've got another woman in New York City that just murdered a young mother of, I think, a five-month-old baby. Vice president, bank vice president, young woman, doing everything right, living in New York City, murdered by a mentally ill woman using giant daggers. I think she had just stolen them from Target or something, right? And the Democrats like, yeah, well, you know, these things happen in New York, and they happen because of Democrat Party policies that throw all of the mentally ill people out into the streets, and they happen in Washington and in Chicago, these things, because our solution for mental illness is to give them daggers and push them out the door onto the street and see what happens. That's a Democrat Party policy. It leads to a lot of murder, just like the open borders and all the illegal aliens and gang members in Tren de Aragua and MS-13 lead to a lot of bad things. And in the meantime, Talafrico, running for the Senate, wants to dismantle capitalism, but that's not all. It's not just capitalism that he wants to. It's, I don't know, he wants to dismantle white supremacy, all right? And he's a white supremacist, and he wants to dismantle climate change. Climate, how do you dismantle climate change? Nobody knows. These are Democrats running for the United States Senate. This is a peculiar time in which we live. Updates out of New York. I got Maryland crime stories for you, too. One heck of an LGBTQQIAA story. And will the Democrats in the House of Representatives condemn socialism? Well, the results are in. The vote has been had. And I've got those numbers for you.
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0: Did you see that the Dolly Parton? Dolly Parton has a star on the Walk of Fame in Hollywood, California. You know where you get a star with your name on it, and it's got a little symbol of what your special talent was. And for her, there's a record album on her star, the Walk of Fame. And people had brought up, because she died, you know, in case you didn't follow that in the news, she died at the age of 80, Dolly Parton did, and she was always a ton of fun and just a riot. And
1: I am here to tell you that Satan is real. He is real and walking around amongst us trying to destroy everything that's good and beautiful. He wants to break our hearts and minds, destroy our dreams and plans. He wants to tear us up in little pieces, break us down and send us straight to hell.
0: And everybody loved her except for some Democrats. And here it is. Dolly Parton's Hollywood Walk of Fame star has been vandalized. Vandalized because, you know, it's the United States of America in 2026. And the Democrats, they teach everyone to hate everything and everyone. They do a pretty good job of that. That's about all they do a good job of. But Dolly Parton's Hollywood Walk of Fame star has been vandalized. There were flowers had been left there like it was Princess Diana, lots of flowers. And the vandals went and stole, threw away all the flowers, and then attacked her name and scratched her name up and scratched up the star and scratched up the record album. And looks like they had to use really heavy metal thing to do that with, and vandalizing the heck out of Dolly Parton's star on the Walk of Fame. Why is that? Why would they do that? It's because of mental issues. Speaking of mental issues, Tyler Robinson, you know, assassin, Democrat assassin, assassinated Charlie Kirk, got a trial. He pled not guilty yesterday. Everybody knows he's guilty as hell, but he's a Democrat. And there was a Democrat woman arrested outside of the courtroom of the Lindsey Clancy trial. Wait till you hear this.

0: 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Now your local forecast from the Hanson Paving Weather Center.
1: Chance of rain showers with fog and spots tonight. Otherwise, cloudy skies expected. Lows dip down to about 56. Winds out of the southeast, 5 to 10 miles per hour. Slight chance of rain showers with fog and spots early tomorrow. High temperatures reach up to 70. Cloudy skies expected. I'm Staff Meteorologist Paul Frombly on KNSI. Right now, it's 57 degrees.
2: Nor'easter is affecting about 40 million people along the East Coast, especially for New York and New Jersey.
3: So far, air travel impact is minimal, but we do expect delays and cancellations to mount as the day goes on and the storm picks up.
2: And that's New York Governor Kathy Hochul. The storm has claimed at least one life after a tree fell on a 56-year-old man in Brooklyn today. President Trump rejects a proposal to reopen the Strait of Hormuz from Iran.
4: The Wall Street Journal says Iran broached the idea of a seven-day pause in fighting in exchange for lifting the U.S. blockade in the Strait of Hormuz. But President Trump reportedly does not want to lift the embargo as the U.S. tries to squeeze Iran's economy.
2: Fox's Madeline Rivera. 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
5: This is the Ox, headed across America for you all year. 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

0: Yeah, watching a lot of murder. They got the lady that murdered three children. The Democrats love the murderer. They've got the assassin of Charlie Kirk. They love him. The Democrats are on his side. The Democrats, let's face it, they love murder. They're the party of murder. And Times Square, got updates on that one. The nice lady minding her own business, murdered by a psycho that the Democrat Party put on the street and gave a big knife. Actually, I think she stole the big knife, but she's mentally ill. They're kind of all mentally ill, aren't they? Now, let me go. I want to share with you Talafrico, James Talafrico, because James Talafrico is a Democrat running for the United States Senate, and the Democrats want him there. They actually want this guy to be in the United States Senate, and I don't. I would say that I don't. And I got every time I go to Google him, I actually Googled Talafrico now instead of Talarico. His name is Talarico, but I think it was Vince Colonnese that labeled him Talafrico. Talafrico, and I call him Talafrico so much that I Googled Talafrico, but his real name comes up, Talarico, and it's pretty remarkable stuff. But this guy is a radical. He's a leftist, an extremist. He's allegedly an educator, a teacher or something. Just he's a Texas House of Representatives. And now they said, hey, this guy's a total freak. He's a super freak. He's super freaky. Let's run him for the United States Senate. That sounds like a really good idea. And I want to share this audio. New video has emerged of him from all of 5 years ago, which when you're a Democrat might as well have been 400 years ago, because they scrub it from your record. It's no big deal. And I want to play this audio for it, because, and when I heard it this morning, and the first time I heard it was this morning. And I said, well, that's pretty amazing, isn't it? He takes it all in. And what does he want to do? He wants to ban the global warming. He wants to ban white supremacy, whatever that is, and he wants to ban various things. Here is Talarico in this newly emerged video of the man who would be the senator from Texas. It's amazing. It sounded like this.
1: Communities of color receive the most harm from the impacts of climate change,
0: communities of color
1: receive the least government support to deal with it. Tell us
0: climate
1: about
0: change.
1: One of the committees you are on or hope to be on, and the most important actions that committee could take to fight for climate justice and mitigate the impacts of climate change for all Texans.
0: That's right. Climate justice, because climate justice is what they're after. Now, if anyone ever asked one of these freaks what climate justice means, there would be no answer. But no reporter will ever ask them, because all the reporters are freaks. And they're lazy, and they're intellectually inept, and they're not reporters. They're just Democrats. But, yeah, it's people of color and communities of color suffer most from climate change, because if you stand here, the climate is worse than it is if you stand there. If you live in this neighborhood, the climate of the earth is worse than it is in this neighborhood than it is in that neighborhood. And he needs climate justice. This is 2020. Now the year is 2020. He was at the Sierra Club. So naturally he's talking about the weather, because you hang out with the Sierra Club, all they do is talk about the weather. They say, hey, weather's kooky, isn't it? Yeah, sure is. What do you think? Just nuts. And here's Talafrico. He's not done yet, because he wants to, and what is the, listen to the language that he used. And he talks about the Utes. You know, what's a Ute? He talks about the Utes, young activists, he says, and they're drawing lines all over the place. They mean it. They're serious. And climate change and white supremacy and capitalism, and they love socialism. Here is Talafrico in 2020.
2: Yeah, and I'm so thankful that you asked this question, and also thankful that young activists have really drawn the link between climate change and white supremacy and capitalism in our country. And I think only ending the ways that all three of those oppressive systems work together, are we going to be able to begin the process of dismantling them?
0: Those three oppressive systems. This is what the mentally ill person said. Three oppressive systems. Now, one of these systems is white supremacy. That's a system, and it's oppressive. And give me an example of that. Is that because Barack Obama's half-white side was oppressing his half-black side when he was elected twice to the presidency of the United States? Because I remember that being quite oppressive. Obamacare is oppressive, but it's, three oppressive systems. And the three oppressive systems are white supremacy, capitalism, and climate change. That's a system. Climate change is as described by Talafrica, and it must be dismantled. The system of climate change must be dismantled. The system of capitalism must be dismantled, which is communist warfare worldwide, as we've had for a century. The Korean Peninsula, the Vietnam War, the Cold War, the invasion of Eastern Europe, the Latin America, Africa. You got Pol Pot in Cambodia. Let's not leave that out. None of that is oppressive, of course. Most oppressive system in the history of humankind is what the left stood up in the 20th century. And the left is trying to breathe it back to life here. Extraordinary. But, he's talking about these systems that are oppressive that need to be dismantled. And those oppressive systems that must be dismantled are capitalism, naturally, white supremacy, because that's everywhere, you know, and climate change. Climate change. Isn't that great? Just wonderful. And CNN, this hit the internet yesterday, and CNN decided they were going to put it on their late-night TV. Newsnight, they have a show called Newsnight. It's at night. And they've got an anchor lady who's not a journalist at all, whose name is Abby Phillip. And Abby Phillip said, oh, yeah, we've got a new Talarico video that we want to share with you, because he said that he wants to dismantle capitalism and climate change and, of course, white supremacy. He is a white supremacist. He's white, and he's running for the Senate of the United States of America. That's pretty supreme, I've got to say. That's more supreme than a double cheeseburger. But here is CNN last night, Abby Phillip, introducing just a small portion of the video. We just played the audio portion for you because we're on the radio, but we not the TV. But here is Abby Phillip last night setting up a shorter clip of that Talafrico.
3: Tonight, is capitalism oppressive? 6 years before becoming the Democrat Senate nominee for Texas, State Representative James Talarico sure seemed to believe that was true.
2: Young activists have really drawn the link between climate change and white supremacy and capitalism in our country. And I think only in the ways that all three of those oppressive systems work together are we going to be able to begin the process of dismantling them.
3: Those remarks, which were unearthed by CNN's K-File, come from a Sierra Club forum Talarico was participating in back in 2020. But at a time that he's hoping to broaden his appeal, Talarico has been forced to walk back his history of progressive politics. Which spokesperson for the campaign told CNN that Talarico has already acknowledged some of his past comments, quote, missed the mark, and Talarico called them cringy. It is what some people are calling peak woke. It's almost like mad libs in
0: that
3: statement.
0: Woke. It's peak woke, and they all laugh, and they got a panel, and they're, he's made some comments, like he wants to exterminate every Jew on earth, but he's walked that back. He hasn't, but other Democrats have, and they, Abdul Rahman Mohammed al-Sayed, and he said all kinds of crazy stuff, and the media says, oh, he's walked that back, because when you're a Democrat, honestly, you could be Joseph Goebbels for 4 years. With the Socialist Workers Party of Adolf Hitler. And if you say, well, I don't believe that anymore, then the entirety of the American news media would say, oh, he's walked that back. And then you'd be off the hook for the things that you yourself have said, because, you know, but it's good to be a Democrat. And the oppressive, and they all laugh on CNN. Ha, ha, ha. Oh, he's walked those back. And he did not those specifically, but he just laid out there, well, some of my previous positions were too woke, and I've walked them back. And then the news media takes it from there. And anything that they find offensive while they're on the set talking about them, they say, oh, he's walked that back. Then he doesn't have to do it specifically. They just do it for him because they are the media and they're having sex with the Democrat Party. They're dating, and that's what they do. It's good to be a Democrat. I like to say it's good to be a Democrat for that very reason. Just extraordinary. All right, let's go, Michael, to the telephones and talk to the great American people, because that's what we do here. We're America. We're not like CNN or something where you just come out and make ridiculous stories up out of thin air and all that. But let's go to, and then the news media, oh, he's walked those back. And then they come to the panel. Ha, ha, ha. Oh, ho, ho, ho. Oh, it's so fun. Capitalism is oppressive, and so is climate change. And we're going to have to undo that whole thing. We've got to get rid of capitalism and climate change and white supremacy. They keep coming up with this white supremacy stuff. There were 34 people shot. Is that the final number? In Chicago over the weekend? Not a single one of them shot by a white supremacist. It would be big news if any of them had been shot by white supremacists. But zero of them were shot by anywhere in the country. But the news media doesn't actually cover those stories because they're not a legitimate news media. They're Democrat Party hot tubbers. They're in the hot tub giving hot oil massages to one another. They're dating. All right, let's go to the telephones, Michael. We are at 888-630-9625. Let's go to Roy calling from Winston-Salem, North Carolina. You can call me Roy. Roy, you're on the Chris Plant Show.
4: Hi, Chris. Love the show. Chris, I'm an old guy. I voted for Carter, our first president.
0: Uh-huh.
4: He was a nuclear engineer, a peanut farmer, a governor. He had success in his life. A nice guy.
0: Uh-huh.
4: And until recently, the worst president ever because of his poor policies. You know, Trump is a successful businessman, smart, hard to keep up with all of his successes. But the Democrats have candidates who are not serious. Their front runner is a cute farmer bartender. You know, what would we do if these people were in charge? And the media just supports them. It's like a TikTok video. The better TikTok video makes you qualified. This is dangerous, Chris.
0: Yeah, it is. Yeah.
4: We can't afford. This is a dangerous time.
0: We
4: need serious people.
0: Mm-hmm. Oh, I can't disagree with anything you said. In fact, I have to confess every now and then, Roy, that my first vote was for Jimmy Carter, and I have to. It's part of my penance. I have to admit that out loud from time to time, and that was before I came to my senses. And then Ronald Reagan, thankfully, became president, and my eyes were opened, and it changed everything for me. And probably the same thing happened to you, Roy, I'm guessing. But you're right. On paper, Jimmy Carter, Naval Academy. He was, trained as a nuclear engineer by the Navy. And amazingly, he still couldn't pronounce the word nuclear, Roy.
4: That's right. You know, Chris, I was in a bookstore yesterday, and there was this soy boy behind the counter. I asked him if he had Trump's book on immigration. He just looked at me with anger, and he said, pointing to the door, I said, get the heap out of here. And I said, yeah, that's the one. Do you have it in paperback?
0: Come on. That's good. That's funny. But did that really happen?
4: Well, no, it did not, Chris.
0: Okay, that's good. That's funny. Yeah, you get the heck out of here, and that's funny. Yeah, do you have Trump's book? And I'll tell you, any bookstore in Washington, D.C., you walk in and ask for Trump's book, and there might be a trap door that would open beneath you to a flaming pit where people are screaming because the Democrat Party. Well, look, Roy, you called in. You confessed in public that your first vote was for Jimmy Carter, and that's sad for everyone that voted for Jimmy Carter. It is. But he did, on paper, he was a governor, Naval Academy grad, nuclear engineer, and he always said nuclear right to his last day. That's always bothered me. You know, when I was like 5 years old, I learned the word nuclear, and I saw adults even back then saying nuclear, and I would tap my mother on the back of the hand, and I'd say, is he mispronouncing the word nuclear? And she'd say, yes, he is, honey, don't follow him. You pronounce it correctly. But Jimmy Carter, trained as a nuclear engineer by the United States Navy, could never pronounce the word nuclear. That was a clue right there. That was a sign early on that we should have recognized that this is not the right guy for the job. And then I also remember, Roy, that the Democrats, they said that Ronald Reagan was going to lead us to nuclear war with the Soviet Union. And they made posters of him. They called him Warhead, and they made his head shaped like a ballistic missile, and he was going to get us all killed in a nuclear war. And then, you may remember, Roy, he was the first president in the history of the world, the first world leader in the history of humankind, to reduce the number of nuclear weapons on Earth. With the first of all, it was Richard Nixon with the SALT Treaty, SALT I and SALT II, Strategic Arms Limitation Treaty, right? SALT I and SALT II. And then President Reagan came along, the START treaties, right? The Strategic Arms Reduction Treaties, the first time that the U.S. and the Soviet Union reduced the number of nuclear weapons on Earth. And that was Ronald Reagan, all driven by Ronald Reagan. And everything the Democrats said about Ronald Reagan was a lie. It was a fraud. It was the opposite of the truth. And it, you know, we were, this came up yesterday in some of the audio we played, Roy, where talking about Iron Dome in and Democrats saying, oh, yeah, Barack Obama stood up Iron Dome for Israel. And now he sent people over his own political team to defeat Benjamin Netanyahu on Election Day. But it was Ronald Reagan that started the missile defense program, and the Democrats mocked it. They called it Star Wars, and which was kind of a cool name for it anyway. But Ronald Reagan administration started missile defense, shooting down a bullet with a bullet. Oh, that's impossible. And Reagan made it happen. Reagan was going to lead us to nuclear war. Reagan reduced the number of nuclear weapons on Earth. Jimmy Carter didn't. He didn't really do anything good. Roy, fun talking to you. Winston-Salem, beautiful. Jimmy Carter, funny story about the bookstore, too. I like that. That was great. Thanks, Roy.
5: Nuclear. It's pronounced nuclear.

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0: Yes. Whack-a-doodle-doo. Tell a freaker. Gotta dismantle capitalism. We'll dismantle white supremacy. They're gonna dismantle white supremacy. They don't know what that is. They can't explain it. They can't explain capitalism either. Also, did you see the foolish Canadian Prime Minister? He's not the smartest guy in the world. Let's be honest. And he's a carny. Carny. You know, smells of cabbage. Small hands. Got a long family history of being carnies. But the Canadian Prime Minister, his name is Mark Carney, said that he's only going to make a trade deal with Donald Trump and the United States. He says, when quoting now, when the Americans stop doing memes, he said. And I mean, that was the biggest mistake that anyone ever could have made. Because now Canadian Prime Minister Mark Carney has received more memes than any human being in the history of memes. I don't even like that word, memes, but he said, he put it out there very publicly, said only when the Americans stop doing memes. And I don't want to encourage everyone in America to send a meme to Mark Carney or put out a meme about Mark Carney, but if you don't, you'll be the only ones.
1: KNSI, St. Cloud, and KCPK, HD2, Painesville, St. Cloud, also broadcasting on K257GK, both serving St. Cloud. KNSI, when you need to know.
2: A nor'easter and a full moon. I'm Carmen Roberts, Fox News. A powerful nor'easter is slamming the East Coast from North Carolina to New England, and it's going to get worse with the full moon, which will cause higher tides. And now word that a person has died from the storm after a tree fell on a man in Brooklyn. New York Governor Kathy Hochul's warning residents.
3: It's ferocious, and it needs to be taken seriously.
2: And this is the most powerful storm to hit the area since Superstorm Sandy.
3: Mark my words, much more is coming.
2: Fox weather meteorologist Jane Minara has more on the storm.
4: Heavy band of rain lifting up into southern New England has prompted a flash flood warning for parts of southern Massachusetts, where we are expecting to pick up our biggest rain totals, upwards of 3 to 5 inches of rain through the duration of this storm. Top winds 30 to 40 mile per hour gusts.

0: from the land of lakes, that this is 10,000 Takes. 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Wally and Eric back for yet another day. We are ecstatic you've tuned us in. 10K Takes, the weekend edition in the sports-saturated Twin Cities. And as always, we begin with the weather forecast, where the high today topped out at Rayfield Wright.
1: Rayfield
0: Dallas Wright. Cowboys jersey number.
1: Yes.
0: And the overnight low, Derek Thomas. This is Friday.
1: Yeah. I want to say Derek Thomas is 58.
0: Bingo.
1: Okay, I knew that one. Kansas City Chiefs.
0: Bingo.
1: Yeah. Great player. Rayfield Wright, also great in his own right. Har har. Was he 70?
0: Bingo.
1: All right. Two for two. Two for two.
0: That's just good. Think back in the day, number 70, Rayfield Wright, was assigned to number 70, Jim Marshall, when Dallas would play Minnesota.
1: Oh, yeah. Right across from each other. Yep.
0: Yeah. So, yeah, Rayfield Wright, one of the great offensive tackles in Cowboys history. He played college football at Fort Valley State.
1: Oh, my goodness.
0: Yeah. Seventh round pick in 1967. Spent his entire career with Dallas, except for one season on Philadelphia's practice squad. Two-time Super Bowl champ, six Pro Bowls, and he is in the Pro Football Hall of Fame.
1: And back then, they didn't call it the practice squad. They called it? You don't remember? They called it the taxi squad.
0: That's right. Yeah, good one.
1: Yeah.
0: Because you had to pay to get a taxi to go to practice when they
1: called basically. I don't know why they call it, because you had to run along with the team or so. I have no idea why they called it that, but that is a term from the 70s. And yeah, I think even into the 80s, they called it the taxi squad.
0: Well, I've got an idea for the NFL. They're always looking for new revenue streams because, you know, the league is hurting for money.
1: Oh, yeah.
0: Instead of calling it the, you know, the practice squad now, have Uber or Lyft, get them to have a bidding war. It could be the Uber squad or the Lyft squad.
1: There you go.
0: More money for your National Football League.
1: Cha-ching. That's all that matters, man.
0: Yes, indeed.
1: All right,
0: Derek Thomas. Yes. Wow, out of Alabama, first round pick, fourth overall in 89 by Kansas City. Played with the Chiefs until 99. Nine Pro Bowls for Derek Thomas. Won the Dick Butkus Award with the Crimson Tide. Most sacks in a game. You want to guess how many that is? NFL record.
1: I don't know. Seven? Eight?
0: Bingo. Wow, seven? You're on a roll.
1: Okay.
0: Bag them up. Another you better sack for Derek Thomas.
1: All I can say is get ready for the gambler segment coming up.
0: Yeah. Later in the show, the Ohio Gambler.
1: Although things didn't
0: he's off to a rough start.
1: Yeah. Last night was a disaster for the gambler. Boy, I gave away those 5 points and took the pack. And, man, they got trampled by the Falcons.
0: I saw some of that carnage on Prime. Green Bay's got issues, and we'll get into that a little later.
1: Yes, they do.
0: College Football Hall of Fame for Derek Thomas, Pro Football Hall of Fame. And, of course, and this is a sad thing to bring up, but he's the only NFL player to die during their career and later be inducted into the HOF. We lost him in a car accident.
1: Horrible.
0: Age 33 back in Y2K. Yeah, no doubt about it.
1: Yeah. Yep, you got that right. Okay, so you have some thoughts on the Packers, and we might as well get into that right now, and we'll talk some Vikings and some baseball. I have some very strong opinions about that, and your links as well, and then picks. So there's your lineup, and we're going to hear from Hall of Famer Warren Moon. He'll be our guest today, and he'll talk Vikings and Tampa and Baker Mayfield and everything else. Okay, the things I noticed, I mean, obviously the Packers had no answer for Bijan Robinson or the other Robinson. I don't know the other guy's first name, but
0: Brian.
1: Brian. Okay, so Bijan, he ran over all over the place. And then this Brian Robinson comes in, and he spelled him a few times, and he was pretty good too. So their defense has some definite issues. And then offensively, I don't know if Jordan Love feels pressure because he doesn't have Josh Jacobs back there to hand the ball off to keep people honest, or he's not getting the protection he needs. And I think we did hear that when we talked about the Packers when they were playing the Vikings, that they're missing some guys on that O-line. But I don't know. Jordan Love didn't look very good to me. I mean, he threw a couple of – he threw one that should have been a pick six that ended up in the hands of, I think, Christian Watson. And he and there were others that were just not very good at all. I thought he was mediocre at best.
0: Yeah, well, he threw for 312, but that was cosmetic. Green Bay was playing from behind most of the game. They had an early lead, and then Atlanta came back, led 17-7 at the half, and then the Falcons were just dominant in the second half. He had a couple TD passes, one pick. You brought up Josh Jacobs. The Green Bay Packers clearly missed this guy. Their rushing numbers last night were anemic. A total of 17 yards as a team.
1: Marshawn Lloyd
0: had 11 to lead the way. So that's not going to cut it, in today's pass-happy NFL, because the Atlanta Falcons knew Green Bay was one-dimensional. You could tee off on Jordan Love, make him uncomfortable.
1: Yep.
0: They did. And on the flip side, you brought up Bijan, and some people think he's now the top back in the NFL.
1: Well, he might be.
0: 194 yards, two touchdowns. He had a 55-yard chunk run in the game. He also caught a couple passes. He had over 200 total yards. This guy out of Texas is a fabulous football player. The interesting thing, though, is I saw some of the game, and Al Michaels and Kirk Herbstreit brought it up. You know, Atlanta entered the game 0-2.
1: Right. They
0: and the
1: terrible.
0: Falcons, yeah, in their previous terrible. Two losses, were rarely in the red zone.
1: No, yeah. Well, that tells you something about the Green Bay Packers defense, if you ask me. I mean, that defense is – well, the Vikings shredded it in the fourth quarter. And so you got a lot of that basically all game long from Bijan Robinson and company. And Tua's hurt. I mean, they didn't even play Tua.
0: Yep. Michael Penix came in and
1: looked good.
0: Pretty good once he got his rhythm.
1: He did. Yeah, I thought he looked pretty good, actually.
0: So, by the way, Michael Penix, former Washington Husky.
1: Mm-hmm.
0: He'll just play the Huskies tomorrow. Yeah, and then you look at Green Bay moving forward at Tampa Bay, home to Chicago, home to Dallas, at Detroit, their next few games. The Packers got to get this thing turned around. I mean, there's a lot of football left.
1: Yeah.
0: And they have time to fix it. But if you lose too many too early, then you're trying to dig out of a hole and it becomes an uphill climb. And what happens now, especially with the 17th game, is you just run out of steam.
1: Yeah.
0: I don't think they looked that good. We talked about it after the Minnesota game. They recovered and had some resolve to beat the New York Jets in overtime on the road last Sunday. But right now, they're not a good football team. I'm not even sure they're – and I put some of that on the coaching too.
1: Yeah. Well, and – you do realize they have not won a game since Micah Parsons went
0: down.
1: Well,
0: the Jets. That was it.
1: Okay. All right. Other than the Jets.
0: Yep.
1: In overtime. You're right. I
0: think they're like 1-9 since Micah went down.
1: Yeah. They lost like 6 or 7 in a row now without him. It's been.
0: And they are not a second half team.
1: No, obviously not. At all. Obviously not. So anyway, all right. Enough on the pack, because the pack is not back as of last night anyway.
0: The back of the pack is what they are.
1: Yeah. The pack is in the back of the pack.
0: Take your shots at Green Bay now. Swing at that pinata.
1: Well, Wayne Larrabee told us. What did Wayne Larrabee tell us? He said about week 10 is he figured when they would probably be at their best. And it might be too late if they don't play better here over the next.
0: That's what I was going to say.
1: Four or five weeks.
0: I don't think they can wait until week 10. If somehow Minnesota wins Sunday at Tampa, you're two games back of the Vikings, and you've already lost one game head-to-head against the Purple. So
1: right. This
0: stuff adds up.
1: Yep, no question. I wanted to talk some – I was going to use this for my take, but before the show, you already – you kind of threw the red meat out there for me, and I can't not let it go all the way to take and try and squeeze it down to 2 minutes. But first I'll say this, as you know, my squad qualified for the postseason again on Thursday night by beating the Red Sox. The White Sox also qualified by winning. So one of them will win the AL Central. The other will be a wild card team. And unless Boston loses the rest, which is possible, I guess, they do have the Cubs in town, but they will be the sixth seed, and they'll play the winner of the Western Division, whoever the wild card is coming out of the AL Central. And Cleveland has a one-game lead, but they can't finish in a tie. But don't count. Congratulations to the White Sox for coming out of nowhere in such a short time. And don't count Cleveland out at any time, especially in September. They have been as bad as the Twins are in September. That's how good Cleveland's been recently. And they shut out the Red Sox, although – They won 1-0. They lost 1-0 the night before, and they won 3-2 the day before that. So they gave up 3 runs to the Red Sox in 3 games and only put up, what, 4 themselves. So interesting way to win baseball games. But that's, you know, September and playoff baseball. You got to have pitching to win.
0: Absolutely. You got to have a strong bullpen. You got to have starters that can go maybe deeper in the game if need be. You might want to shrink your rotation from 5 to 4. There's a lot that goes into October baseball. And I know you're gushing about the Guardians. Congratulations. You're in.
1: Again,
0: I'm going to gush about the Chicago White Sox. And, you know, I texted Larry Fitzgerald Sr.'s son, Marcus, this yesterday when the White Sox got in by beating the Royals. I said, your dad would be ecstatic. And we lost Larry in June, but you know, somewhere up there in the heavens, he's talking about the Chicago White Sox.
1: No,
0: and what
1: I
0: makes
1: it
0: amazing
1: already.
0: To me, Wally, is
1: yes.
0: Believe me, we made fun of Larry a lot because the last 3 seasons entering this one, the White Sox lost 100-plus games.
1: Yeah.
0: 2 years ago, they were historically horrible.
1: Yep.
0: So to me, this is one of the great turnarounds that we've seen in Major League Baseball history. In fact, they're the first club in MLB to have 3 straight 100-plus loss seasons, and then go to the playoffs. So give the White Sox credit. And look, I know Chicago, all the Bears car flags are flying at half staff. Caleb Williams banged up. Tyson Bagent banged up. Could be down to Case Keenum, QB3. But both your teams are in the playoffs. You have the possibility of, what would they call that, the L-Train World Series?
1: White I Sox guess. Cubs? I don't know. Yeah. The L World Series.
0: Yeah. So it's a possibility.
1: Yeah, it is a possibility. It's probably not going to happen, but it is a possibility. Okay, so the red meat I was talking about, these post-game celebrations in the locker room with the champagne, just because you made the playoffs, there is no other sport that does this when you make the playoffs. I know they play 162. That's, well, it's a grind. It's 100. You don't think the NFL season's a grind? You don't think an 82-game NHL or NBA season, I guess the NHL's 84 now, is a grind? I don't see the champagne corks being popped when you make the playoffs and you're the 8th seed in the NBA or the 8th seed in the NHL or whatever, the lowest to the 7th seed in the NFL playoffs. But no, lo and behold, Cleveland and Chicago both did it yesterday or Thursday. And I think it's ridiculous. And those two teams have something to play for this weekend. So they're coming into the weekend and they're coming in with a hangover as they play their last meaningful games to decide who's going to get home field in the postseason, who's going to win the division. I think it's absolutely ridiculous. I think it's a bad look for Major League Baseball. They're the only ones that do it. Nobody pops corks when you win the NFC or the AFC championship. You don't pop it until you win the Super Bowl. And that's just the way it is. And that's the way it should be. Win so, and especially for Cleveland, you haven't won anything in almost 80 years. You have not won a World Series in almost 80 years. That's my squad. Stop it with the damn champagne. Win a World Series, and then we'll talk about it. And then there's your squad. What are they popping corks for? They've won 2 straight World Series, and they made the playoffs this year. Whoopee.
0: Yeah.
1: Do something I first.
0: They
1: I can't
0: in last
1: stand it. I can't. And here's the other thing. I'm sorry to trample on you, but this drives me bananas. At least, at minimum, get to the World Series, and then you can, if you want, if you win the ALCS or the NLCS, I suppose I could live with that. But this making the playoffs when there's 12 teams in the playoffs, what a joke. Baseball, and this just continues because it's become a stupid tradition. Major League Baseball should be ashamed of itself for allowing this crapola to continue. There you go. And they want to reach out to kids.
0: I sort of agree with some of what you say. I think it was silly. The LA Dodgers, I listened to their broadcast last week when they were getting ready to wrap up yet another NL West title. I think that's 14 and 15 seasons.
1: the
0: Dodgers were broadcasters were saying, yeah, they had all the plastic over the lockers and everything was protected. They were ready for the champagne shower. And one of them said, yeah, the Reds clubhouse people are worried. They just put new carpet in the visiting clubhouse.
1: They're cheapskates.
0: I don't think the Dodgers need to do that because, listen, if the Dodgers go in and are eliminated right away, as good as he is, and I love Dave Roberts, he's going to the Hall of Fame. But the pressure cooker out there is you'll have fans saying, well, wait a minute, I don't know about Dave Roberts. So that's the league and the world they live in. For the White Sox, though, They did have this debate. I listened to the Royals and White Sox on Thursday, and the KC broadcasters, including Denny Matthews, the icon who's done Royals games since they started in 1969, they were saying, okay, should the White Sox celebrate? Should they be euphoric? Should they be jubilant? And both of them said, given what they've gone through, 300-plus losses in the previous three seasons combined, yes. They said for the Dodgers, it's ho-hum. They don't need to do it. White Sox should party. They had Moet champagne in that locker room, and they did celebrate. I agree with them on that. I think the Chicago White Sox, given their circumstances, should party. But you brought up an interesting point. You can't just be happy to be there if you're the White Sox. If you can finish tied or ahead of Cleveland, you win the AL Central, you guarantee home games out of the gate.
1: Right. Same for Cleveland.
0: So unless there's a bunch of Mickey Mantles on the White Sox, because he played a lot of games hungover with the New York Yankees.
1: And the Babe. Well, and the Babe.
0: And the Babe and Daryl Strawberry. We'll see here. Maybe it doesn't bother the White Sox. They are young and they're happy. And your squad's done it before. They don't need to be partying.
1: I don't think they do either. And you know, they're what, 8 games over .500? That's fine. It's good enough in the American League this year, and certainly good enough in the American League Central. But you didn't exactly win 120 games, or 110 games like the Tigers did back in 84, whatever it was. I just think it's silly. I think it's a bad look. You're trying to attract kids to the game, and that's your whole thing. All this stuff you do for kids on Sundays, running the bases, and all these other promotions that these teams do, and then you do that. You do this stupid champagne drunk fest. Ridiculous.
0: Do you think, as we enter the final weekend, Minnesota right now in third in the AL Central, one game ahead of Detroit, if the Twins hold off the Tigers and finish in third place, do they celebrate?
1: Well, maybe. There is a little bit more money if you finish third than fourth, I think. Believe it or not. They'll get a couple extra grand.
0: I don't think the Twins would pony up for expensive champagne, though. It would probably be non-alcoholic beer. Maybe even root beer.
1: Well, so. I'd be fine with root beer. I think the whole thing is ridiculous.
0: Okay, Mr. A&W.
1: Yes. Yes, very good. All right. By the way, I love A&W root beer. It's got that frosty mug taste.
0: Oh, boy. Sounds like a sponsor waiting to happen.
1: It should be. Anyway. All right. Let's take a break. Warren Mood coming up next.
0: We are 10K Takes, your pop the corks on the champagne ticket.
1: Oh, boy.
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12: And we welcome you back. Minnesota scores 10,000 takes. Wally and Eric and your Vikings, 2-0. They are still on the road going to Tampa. Kyler Murray is going to be the starting quarterback. And to talk about quarterbacks and other such things, our friend Warren Moon, the Hall of Famer, former Minnesota Viking. All right, Warren, they win, as in they, the Vikings, with Carson Wentz for 2 weeks. Kyler Murray, miraculously, is A-OK on Monday, wasn't OK on Sunday, but he has cleared concussion protocol. He has been named the starting quarterback on Sunday. I'm guessing you're probably not surprised, but do you like what you see in that move?
13: Well, I don't think any player should lose his job because of an injury, so him getting that job back does not surprise me. The only thing is, when you have a quarterback playing pretty well like Carson is, and your team is 2-0, I think a lot of the team puts a lot of confidence into that position and that leadership position, and you sometimes don't want to mess up that continuity, but I think Kyler deserves to have a chance to go out there and play again, and I think if things don't start out well, I don't think they'll hesitate and pull him out of the game, knowing that Carson can go in there and get the job done.
14: Yeah, that's a heavy statement, Warren. I do think, and I think this is applicable to most teams in the NFL, you want that run-pass balance. Last week, soggy surface in Chicago, they ran it more than they threw it and definitely got their money out of Aaron Jones, who went for over 100 yards on 23 carries. Is that the same formula you think they need with Kyler, that stick to that balance, don't make Kyler try to be Superman?
13: Yeah, you definitely want to have balance in your offense if you can. I know the weather conditions had something to do with them running Aaron Jones that much and them doing more on the ground than through the air. You know, Kevin O'Connell is going to want to throw the football. That's what he's known for, but he also likes to run the football. But because of the rain, they couldn't throw it as well. I know I wouldn't like to throw a wet ball throughout the whole football game. So it was great they were able to run the ball and keep it on the ground and still win the football game. Their defense was amazing that day, forcing turnovers in the red zone and keeping Chicago out of the end zone, a team that had just scored 59 points the week before. So it was a great team win for the Vikings, and they're going to have to come back and do it again this week against Tampa, a team that's hungry for a win, 0-2 already off to start the season. I know they're really surprised that they're in this situation, and they're going to have a must-win situation on their belts on Sunday.
12: Are you curious to see Kyler Murray in this Viking offense? I know I am, and I think Viking fans are curious to see what he can do with the weapons that he has. I think he was trying to maybe do a little bit too much when he tucked it under and ended up getting hurt a couple of weeks ago. But are you curious to see him in this situation?
13: I really am. I want to see if he's matured, for one, from his experience in Arizona. I want to see if he's been studying the way he needs to study to get himself prepared for a football game. And then, like you said, to be under Kevin O'Connell's tutelage and have those type of weapons out there, he could be very scared because he's a very talented kid. There's a reason why he was the number one overall pick a few years ago, and he's got that type of talent, and he knows how to use his legs. He's just got to be a little bit smarter to get on the ground or get out of bounds and make sure he doesn't take any unnecessary hits. But he's a very talented player, and I'm interested to see how he works in this system.
14: Yeah. Warren, the NFL has done everything possible to protect the quarterbacks, and you, of course, were one of them back in the day, yet these guys keep going down like dominoes. Caleb Williams, Jackson Dart, Jaden Daniels, Kyler Murray, Sam Darnold out in Seattle where you are. He's going to come back this week is what I'm hearing, but why so many injuries now, Warren?
13: Well, I think you can't really blame these on not playing in the preseason, the type of injuries these are, but there's a lot of other injuries around the league as well. And I think a lot of these guys just aren't ready to play this amount of time going into the season, having not played at all or very little in the preseason. So you're going to see these type of injuries, especially when I don't think offensive line right now is in cohesion with a lot of teams around the league. So the protection hasn't been that great for a lot of these quarterbacks, and I think that's why they're taking a lot of big hits as well. So I think it'll get better as the season goes along. You know, usually after the third week of the season, you start to see the offenses start to kind of take more of a control around the whole league. Some teams are a little bit faster than others as far as, you know, getting off to schneid. But I think those are some of the reasons why you're seeing all these players get hurt, is because they don't play. And then all of a sudden they're going to be asked to go out and play 70, 75 games in a full-type game situation. Your body's not ready for that. And when it gets fatigued, those injuries are going to happen. Or, like I said, with offensive line play not being cohesive because they haven't played all together in a game, you're going to see your quarterback get hit a little bit more than you want him to.
12: All right, the Bears put up 59 in week one. They only scored 3 against the Viking defense. The Viking defense and Brian Flores, the defensive coordinator, are being hailed for doing just that, holding the Bears down. Obviously, the weather played a part in that as well, and Caleb Williams' injury certainly towards the end of the game played a part in that. But if you're Baker Mayfield and Tampa Bay, how do you look at this with this Viking defense, with the mayhem, as we call it, that is presented by Brian Flores and, you know, all the different looks they give you at the line of scrimmage? How do you think they're going to attack it, and how do you think it's going to affect them in their offensive schemes?
13: Well, I'm sure they've watched the tape of the last few weeks and have seen how much the Vikings have blitzed. I think something like 77% over the last 2 ball games combined. So they're going to try and protect it up. They're going to have a lot of 6 and 7 man protection. Maybe just send 3 guys out on the route. Make sure that Baker is taken care of. They're probably going to try and screen a lot more too as well. They like to be a screening team. They just haven't done a great job screening this year so far. They don't have that weapon that scares you when you do blitz of a Mike Evans on the outside. So I think the Vikings won't be as nervous about blitz. They don't want to leave a corner out by himself with a Mike Evans. So they'll probably bring that pressure and that heat, knowing that their secondary, they think, can cover and let that defense have enough time to get to Baker. So they're going to block it up and try and keep as many people as they can in to make sure Baker's protected. But another thing they have to do, and they haven't done well this year, Tampa, is run the football. And they just have not run it very well. And that's something you're going to have to be able to do against the Vikings in order to kind of counteract that blitzing defense.
14: Warren, when you played at Washington, you led the Huskies to a Rose Bowl win over Michigan once upon a time. Saturday night, late kickoff in Seattle, your old club, the Huskies, hosting the Minnesota Gophers. They haven't met since 77 at the old Memorial Stadium in Minneapolis. You quarterbacked Washington that day. What do you remember? I know it didn't end the way you wanted, but that was a good Gopher team in 77, wasn't it?
13: It was a really good Gopher team, and I think we lost that game, I want to say by a point or something like that. It wasn't by very much. I think they came back and beat us at the end, but I think that kind of catapulted us for the rest of our season to get into the Pac-8 at that time schedule, and then we kind of bulldozed through the Pac-8 schedule because we just didn't feel like we were playing up to speed after that Minnesota loss. So, yeah, I remember that loss, and I just remember the way our season ended, which was great, but sometimes it takes a game like that where you don't play your best to get you going.
12: Well, back in the day, the Gophers in Washington played quite a bit, back in the 70s and prior to that. They played quite often. Now you have Washington and the Gophers both in the Big Ten. Do you like it for that purpose, or what don't you like about the West Coast teams playing in the Big Ten?
13: Well, I think the biggest thing is just to travel, just how far you have to come, especially when you're coming from Seattle. I think anytime you leave Seattle, it's a long trip to go anywhere in the country. Even if it's just to stay on the West Coast and go to San Francisco, it's a 2-hour flight. So I think it's the same thing with the teams traveling, you know, back from the East coming to the West. It's a lot of travel, a lot of hours, a lot of time change for all these young players. And a lot of teams don't adjust to it as well as others. But I understand the reasons why they're doing it. It's because of money. It's because of TV contracts. It's because of being able to have your games, televised at the right time and have the right number of people seeing them for ratings. So that part of it I understand. But, it's pretty hard on the athletes, and they're just going to have to get used to getting a formula that works for them as far as when they travel, how they travel, and then how much school they're going to miss during that travel time.
12: Right.
14: Husky Stadium, located on Lake Washington. Will you be sailgating before the game? Sailgating.
13: I won't be sailgating for this one because there's a chance of rain. You don't want to be out on a boat when it's raining. But a lot of people that do, they enjoy it. They love it. It's one of the most beautiful scenes in all of college football. Sailing up there or cruising up there on your boat to the stadium and then going into the stadium and then cruising back out of there after it's over. But I'll be in the stands. I'll be cheering for my Huskies, no question about it. You know, my son plays on the football team as well. He's a reserve running back, so hopefully he'll get a chance to play a little bit. But we're 3-0 right now and played a lot better last week against Eastern Washington, so hopefully we can keep that going this week.
12: All right, Warren, appreciate the time. Good luck to your Huskies, and we'll talk to you again down the road. We'll talk more Vikings football.
13: All right, guys, thanks a lot. See you down
14: thanks,
13: the road.
14: Warren.
12: He is Warren Moon, the Hall of Famer, former Minnesota Viking, right here on Minnesota Scores 10,000 Takes. We shall return after this timeout. Stay with us.
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0: I'm Captain Michael Pertel from West St. Paul. 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

0: Takes, the weekend edition. We are glad you're along for the ride. Wally and Eric behind the mics. Of course, a lot going on, as usual, in the sports-saturated Twin Cities. Minnesota Twins wrap up the regular season against Texas at Target Field this weekend.
1: They do.
0: Minnesota Vikings at Tampa Bay. Minnesota Gophers at Washington. Minnesota United at Seattle. And how about the Minnesota Lynx, though? Mm-hmm. The drive for five. The playoffs start this weekend. Lynx, the top seed. New York Liberty, the eighth seed. First game, New York at Minnesota, Sunday, 2 p.m. Eastern, 1 p.m. Central on ABC. And then game two, Lynx at Liberty, Tuesday at 7:30 p.m. Central on USA/CNBC. And if there's a game three, it's a best of three. Lynx hosting New York next Thursday. Time would be TBD. So here we go. I mean, Olivia Miles should be ready to go. But the Liberty have never been an easy out for the Lynx, have they?
1: No, and we found that out a couple of years ago in the finals when they lost to Breanna Stewart and company. Questionable officiating at the end of the game, but fact is that the Liberty won. So, and the Liberty beat the Lynx this past Friday, a week ago. Mm-hmm. So, yeah, and they took two out of three from Minnesota this year. So it's not going to be easy by any stretch of the imagination. They'll be favored. They should win, but it will not be easy. And I like how they put that right during the Vikings game. So, I mean, the hardcore Lynx fan will either be watching or will be at the game on Sunday. But you're not going to get the stray fan. You just won't because the Vikings are playing.
0: Here's my suggestion. I'm not pretending the Lynx will have a higher TV number than the Vikings in the Twin Cities, but the Lynx will get a head start. They'll start at 1 Central.
1: Oh, yeah, that's right. Central. That's right.
0: Minnesota Vikings play late. Kick off at 3:05. So this can be your
1: appetizer, hors
0: d'oeuvre, if you will.
1: Yeah.
0: Yeah, and a good one. Let me add a really good one. And then when the Minnesota Vikings kick off, you can toggle between – the excessive amount of commercial breaks you'll get for each telecast. How about that? You shouldn't really have to see a commercial unless simultaneously they both go to break at the same time, which has happened to me because I like to toggle.
1: Yeah. So we can that'll be fourth quarter for the Lynx game by the time the Vikings start. So, okay. I digress because I was thinking that the Vikings played at noon, but you're right. They play the late game anyway, which I don't understand either. But anyway, okay. We should start talking some football here because we don't have much time. We got to get to the picks.
0: Yeah, the Ohio Gambler in the house. Time to cue up the music, and we will get things started.
1: All right, roll a beat.
0: Yeah, we begin. LA Chargers rolls are 2-0. Buffalo favored by 7 in this one, and the Chargers are desperate. How do you see this game?
1: Yeah, Bills are the best team in football. Chargers, 7 points isn't going to be enough. The Bills roll up offense big time, week in and week out. Josh Allen and company will remain unbeaten.
0: All right, your Cleveland Browns on a roll, a one-game winning streak at home against Carolina, but apparently Vegas isn't convinced. The Browns are for real. The Panthers on the road are favored by 2.5.
1: Ooh. I made the mistake of picking the Browns 2 weeks ago. I made the mistake of not picking them last week. Let's go back to week one. We'll pick them again. We'll take the 2.5. The home dogs, the Cleveland Browns, will at minimum will cover.
0: And the dog pound will be happy.
1: Yes.
0: All right, another noon game, the New York Jets. Their head coach is Aaron Glenn. Once upon a time, he was the defensive coordinator of the Detroit Lions, and since he left, that Lions defense hasn't been that good.
1: No.
0: So Jets at Detroit, both teams 1-1. Lions favored by 6.5. Oof.
1: That's a lot of points, and you're right. The Lions defense has not been very good. But again, a high-scoring game, I think, favors the Lions. So we'll go with the Lions, and we will lay the 6.5. Going with the favorites here.
0: Fair enough. Here's your game of the week. Week would be spelled W-E-A-K. Mm-hmm. Houston 0-2 at Indy 0-2. Cheapest ticket, $29 at Lucas Oil. And the Texans are the road favorite by 1.5.
1: Yikes. Yeah, I like the Texans in this game. I like both teams. They've had both had rough starts. Both have played semi-difficult schedules. We'll go with Houston, and we'll lay the 1.5 on the road.
0: Another 12 p.m. Central kickoff. Kansas City, the Chiefs are perfect, 2-0. At Miami, the Dolphins are imperfect, 0-2. And wow, look at this spread. Kansas City by 10.5 down there in SoFlo.
1: Boy, that's a lot of points on the road. God, how bad are the Fish? Many people think they're the worst team in football, and I'll agree with many people. Believe it or not, give up the 10.5 and take the Chiefs.
0: All right, he really likes Kansas City, the Ohio gambler. Another noon game. Tennessee, the Titans are 0-2. They go to New Jersey to face the New York Giants, who are 1-1. What, cheapest ticket at MetLife is $18. Giants minus Jackson Dart, so it's all on Jameis now. Oh, are favored by 2.5.
1: Oof, boy. Tough call, because the Giants aren't very good. The Titans? Yuck. I don't know. Don't bet on this game. Take the team with the points, because I have no clue. I'll take the Titans. I think the Giants are a better team, but I'm not sure Jameis Winston's going to get it done. Mr. Pick Six.
0: Is the Ohio gambler high on a team from Ohio, the Cincinnati Bengals? They're 2-0. They travel to Pittsburgh. Steelers 1-1. And the Bengals are favored by 3.5 in Pittsburgh.
1: Boy, and Pittsburgh hasn't looked great, but they are, as you said, they have won a game. I'm still not sold on Cincinnati. Maybe they can sell me this week, but I'll take the Steelers and the 3.5 points for sure.
0: Okay. The team from Washington State, that would be Seattle. The Super Bowl champs are 2-0 with Drew Lock. Faces the team that represents Washington, D.C. The game, of course, is in Maryland. Why not? The Commanders are 0-2. Jaden Daniels banged up. They've got Marcus Mariota. Not sure if Sam Darnold's going to play. Seattle favored by 7.5.
1: I'm going to take Washington here at home and take the 7.5 points. I think the Seattle will win the game, but I think it's going to be closer than that. So we'll take Washington and the 7.5 at home.
0: Noon kickoff in Jacksonville. A couple of teams that are 1-1. New England at the Jaguars, and the Jags favored by 3. It'll be 82 degrees, so going to be a warm one for the Patriots as they go south to play football.
1: It shouldn't be a big problem for the Patriots. I think the Patriots bounce back. They'll win this football game. Take the points and the Pats.
0: Okay, Arizona Cardinals 1-1. Go to Santa Clara. This is a 3:05 p.m. kickoff Central. 49ers are 2-0. They've looked good early, and they're favored by 8.5 in this game.
1: Nice. It's a lot of points, but the 49ers, in my mind, are one of the top two or three teams in the NFL. Take the Niners, lay the points.
0: Okay, I bet you didn't know this, Ohio gambler, and I just found it out earlier in the day on Friday.
1: Yes.
0: A game in Rio de Janeiro this week, of course.
1: We do. We got a Brazil game now.
0: We do.
1: Oh, my goodness.
0: 25 p.m. kickoff. It's on CBS. Baltimore 1-1. Dallas 1-1. The Cowboys are considered the home team. How did Jerry Jones agree to give up a home game to go to Brazil? He must be losing it. Ravens favored by 3.5. Why are they playing in Brazil?
1: The whole thing is stupid. Cowboys actually look pretty good, but I think the Ravens are the better team, and it's a neutral site. Take the Ravens and give the points.
0: All right, the Raiders and Saints will actually play in the U.S. This game is at the Superdome in New Orleans. Hey, the Raiders, Kirk Cousins, 2-0. Break them up. The Saints are 1-1, but New Orleans is favored by 3, so Vegas does not believe in Vegas yet.
1: Boy, Kirk's on a roll. Captain Kirk? Just for the fun of it, I'm going to take Kirk Cousins and the Raiders. Kirk wants to hang on to his job as long as possible because Mendoza is hot on his heels. We'll go with the Raiders and take the points in Nolens.
0: He likes Las Vegas. Sunday night football. Elevation 5280, Mile High Stadium. LA Rams 1-1 at Denver 1-1. Rams a 2.5 point favorite. I think this is an interesting game.
1: Yeah, I agree. It is. This is one of the better, if not the best, matchup of the week. But I think that the Rams are the better team. The Rams will win the football game. Take the Rams, and they're what, 2.5 point favorite? Is that what you said?
0: Yes.
1: Yeah. But we can give 2.5 in Denver.
0: Monday Night Football, again, it's on ABC this week. Free television. Philadelphia's 2-0. Boy, the Eagles just keep winning. At Chicago, 1-1. No Caleb. Probably no Tyson Bagent. Looks like Case Keenum. Eagles favored by 4.5.
1: Yeah, I'm not convinced on the Bears minus Caleb Williams. I think they're a way different team. Bears will not survive this one. Give the 4.5 points away here.
0: Fly, Eagle, fly. And Eagle, finally, fly. Of course, the purple. One of 8 perfect teams entering week 3. They're 2-0 at Tampa Bay. Buccaneers 0-2. Minnesota, the 1.5 point favorite at the Ray J, 85 degrees, the expected temperature at kickoff.
1: Well, they're going to make Baker Mayfield miserable.
0: Yeah.
1: On Sunday afternoon. And so Dallas Turner and company are going to have a heyday, and I think the Vikings will win this game, and they'll win it by 6 or more. So take the Vikes and give away the 1.5. You'll be safe.
0: There you go. He's the Ohio Gambler, and I am mandated by FCC rules to tell our listeners not to bet the farm or the house note or the mortgage or all the money in your bank account or your gold reserves on this segment. This is for recreational purposes only. We are 10K Takes, your Ohio Gambler ticket.
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0: the weekend edition, and it is time for TOTD Takes of the Day. 10K Takes Jumbotron, powered today by water from the Gulf of Mexico. Vikings and Buccaneers Sunday from Tampa, Florida. All right. Are you angry, grumpy, giddy, cranky, sarcastic, salty? Are you a smiling emoji? Are you happy? What are you today?
1: Well, no mood on this one, just kind of an opinion that I think might matter for your Minnesota Timberwolves. Former Minnesota Timberwolf and former NBA champion Kevin Love is still out on the free agent market, and there are some rumors that he is close to agreeing to a deal with your Minnesota Timberwolves to come back and play one more season of basketball. He started here in Minnesota back in the 2008-2009 season, played all the way through the 2013-2014 season, where, oh, by the way, he averaged 26 points per game. And he did that a couple of times for the Timberwolves, averaging 26 points per game or 26 points plus per game. Has had a terrific career and obviously is in the twilight of that career at this juncture. Played last year for Utah. Averages like, what, eight minutes per game, 8 or 10 minutes per game, but still can be effective. Averaged about 7 points a game last year coming off the bench. One thing that the Timberwolves could desperately use, especially after guys like Mike Conley are now gone, is a veteran presence in that locker room, a guy who has been around. And at the age of 37, turned in 38, Kevin Love

0: Happy camper. It's all about the love for you today.
1: Indeed.
0: All right, I'll talk NBA too for my take. This is from ESPN. Cooper Flagg's NBA rookie debut patch card.
1: Oh boy.
0: Sold for a whopping $8.04 million in Fanatics Collects Premier Auction. There were 83 bids during the auction. It took 2 weeks. There was a bid at $3.5 million late Thursday, but by early Friday in the wee hours, it jumped to $8.04 million for a Cooper Flagg patch card, which has a card and a patch like from the jersey that he wore. It's absolutely amazing. This stuff is being sold at these prices. It's the third most expensive NBA card sale. There was a dual card sale involving LeBron James and Michael Jordan, and then one for Kobe Bryant and Michael Jordan. And Cooper Flagg entering year two. Tell you what, I don't know how he's going to do on the floor for Dallas, but he's certainly making these card folks happy.
1: Yes, he is. Wow. All right. We should go.
0: We will. UPS out those thank yous. One to Rocky, one to Warren Moon. For Wally, I'm Eric saying so long. This is 10K Takes, your sports ticket.

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9: Confirmed death. I'm Paul Stevens, Fox News. The nor'easter that's slamming the East Coast has claimed life today. Police say a 56-year-old man was killed by a falling tree in New York. Meantime, tens of thousands of travelers delayed, many facing flight cancellations as that nor'easter continues to pound the Northeast with heavy rain and winds. Fox's C.B. Cotton at LaGuardia Airport in New York.
10: New York State, New Jersey, and Connecticut are all expected to get more rain as the day goes on. And New York Governor Kathy Hochul says with tonight's full moon, it could create an even worse situation with coastal flooding and powerful rough surf.
11: We expect waves as tall as 20 feet in some areas. Winds will be just as powerful as the waves. Wind gusts exceeding 50, even 60 miles an hour. Have already been recorded on Long Island.
10: But the most significant impacts are expected in New England. Boston and coastal Massachusetts are facing pounding rain, street flooding, and wind gusts that could reach up to 60 miles an hour later today.
9: And thousands are without power, 40 million in the path of that storm. Hurricane Nolo, meantime, running parallel to the Hawaiian Islands, and folks are waiting there.
12: Hurricane Nolo, a Category 2 right now, spinning at about 140 miles to the south of us, and it made its turn to the west, so it will track parallel with the Hawaiian Islands. We expect a lot more rain to come in, and that is